0: when he was here last year. Last year, he was good. This year, he was an important piece. He got so much better. Like, he did something. He did a move. And I tell Tracy, but that ain't nothing easy to do. He's like, yeah, coach, I know. And I say, hey, you want to see what you do? He was like, I even noticed that. And I said, I noticed it because that's difficult.
1: Wow.
0: Yeah. He reversed me after this left hand, and it looked so natural, like he was doing it with his right hand. I was like,
2: young talent, Chris.
0: Yeah, we do, and trust me, that's one of the things I love the most about coaching. Man,
2: you watch a little young kids.
3: See, that's it started right away.
2: The Police Action League is the league. It's the league that helped develop these kids to where they are going. And you can know if they're going somewhere. You can know if they're going somewhere because you can watch them in the transition as the games go along.
0: Right.
2: And all of a sudden, they becomes that player that go home that should continue to play basketball around their yard or in the neighborhood.
0: Right.
2: You know, so that's why I say, I tell parents, send your kids out to the Police Action League because you get more attention that way. You get more attention as well.
0: I wouldn't say that. I would say send them out and join them.
2: And join
0: more parents.
2: Correct.
0: We need a lot more parents out there supporting the kids.
2: Yep.
0: Sometimes it's bad to see the parents send their kids.
2: Yes, correct.
0: And not going out to see what your kid's doing. Like,
1: yeah.
0: How could your child, your babies.
2: Yep.
0: You're not adults. Sometimes 18, they still young. You need to see what your kid's doing. You need to support your kids.
1: Correct.
0: So I would encourage parents to come out there. And that's why he's saying we need more people to support.
1: Yeah.
2: Especially parents.
0: A lot of parents don't have to work on Saturdays. Come out and watch your kids.
2: It's only for 1 hour.
0: Right.
2: An hour.
0: Find out the games, the times of the games are listed. Come out, cheer your kids on. It's going to, motivate them to do better and to do more.
2: I got a question for you. High school league is coming up very soon. Mm-hmm. So what can we anticipate out of the high school league?
1: Clement Howell.
0: A good league. Clement Howell is kind of iffy because, from what I've heard, the coach is retired.
1: Yes.
0: Yeah, Bubba's hanging it up. I'm sure he's going to find a good protege. But that team...
2: Stop it. You think Bubba is really retiring?
1: He did retire.
0: I think he did. I'm not sure. I don't know.
2: I know he was retired and showing around a lot, you know?
0: Even with the league, I wouldn't want to see him retire because he's...
2: I don't want to see him with his wife boxing.
0: I don't. Like I said, and...
1: If he keeps speaking, his wife will hear and she may convince him. So keep going. You're doing good.
0: Listen, because it's not so much quality coaches. Like coaches of his magnitude.
2: Yeah, but that's what I'm saying. We're losing that.
0: Yeah.
2: I don't know.
0: Because like I say, we, as a basketball community, I think a lot more people can.
2: Baba, to hear on the sound of my voice, please don't quit yet. We need you still.
1: I think you got to remember that Kenny was also one of his biggest supporters.
0: Right. Me and him had a conversation, and that was one of the biggest things. He said, he always gave his credit, and he did. He said, but he missed him so much more when he realized the amount of work he does. He's doing it alone, so he realized how much more he misses Kenny. So I think that might be a part of it.
2: It is that. Let me put you this way. When my friend Manuel Guzman passed away, he was my right hand like Baba, like Ken W.C. Baba. That was one of the most difficult moments for me to continue. One of the most difficult moments. And I think of him and what he would like for me to do. So that, when I bounced back from it, not the way I should.
1: Right.
2: I tell you the truth, I didn't. I'm not the same person I used to be after he passed away.
1: Mm-hmm.
2: But I continue it. So I understand where Baba coming from. That piece of you is gone away. It's difficult to jump back and go get into it like that. But Baba, you have to do it for Kenny. Kenny would love for him to continue.
0: Basketball. To Kenny daily, so they're gonna work some more. Hopefully they're back.
2: Passion, and two good friends.
0: But as for the basketball season, it's gonna be exciting. Unfortunately, the Twins going to Clem Howell, like
1: Petite Homme. That's the name.
3: Fortunately,
1: Petite Homme.
0: Unfortunately. Hey, listen. They the type to make a coach sleep, wake up in the middle of the night, calling out that. I'm too smooth.
3: There you go. So you've been asking.
0: I watching the warm up. One of them windmill. Everybody say, the next one say, hold my drink, give me the boy. And he follow up and he do the same. I'm like, boy, I don't want to be their parents to see the competition.

0: could brush their teeth the fastest, who can make up the hey. Yeah. The level of competition must gotta be intense.
1: The difference in points, guys, between the two twins was 9 and 12. That was the score.
2: What are the names?
1: Petit Tom,
0: I can't remember.
1: I have the names here. Joshua and hold on, give me a minute. Let me find it.
3: But I mean, I asked you that question because I think it's going to be exciting because for what I've been hearing, young boys are can't wait. I can't wait to get the season
0: it's
3: going.
0: Be exciting, but like I see so them boys, you just can't stand playing against them.
1: Josiah and Jeremiah.
0: Yeah.
1: Yeah, Jeremiah and Josiah Petitum.
3: Playing
0: against them is like tough because they do every single thing. And listen, even the game would have changed. And like I said, I'm going to keep talking about them. The game was going to change. One of them had a breakaway dunk. Leroy chased the dot, and when he blocked that boy, I was like, thank you, Jesus. Because if you let that boy dunk on you, he's
2: momentum changed.
0: Momentum would have gone completely their way.
2: Yep.
0: Their best player dunking on our best player, nah. And I said,
2: The champs last year on the high school level was who again?
0: It was Marinetta.
2: So now Clement Howell has a good chance.
0: Clement Howell always have a good chance.
2: A better chance. You say y'all needed more support?
0: There's not a year they don't have a good chance.
2: You say y'all needed more support?
0: What do you mean?
2: I come in supporting every Clement Howell game.
0: But I don't coach Clement Howell.
3: you hear that? You hear that, eh?
0: Chris, how he said it.
1: Oh yeah, I heard. I didn't miss that.
3: So Sean, you don't get no, you don't get a point on this, Sean.
1: Boy, Sean, nice person.
2: When the season start?
0: October 31st.
1: We got time. Right after.
3: You got H. A. Robinson. You got Madre Basin High. You got Raymond Gardner, and then you got. And you got all the schools here in Providence. High schools.
2: That's Halloween.
3: So.
2: Clement Howell coming out scary.
3: Yeah, hey. But hey, don't believe me.
0: We have a
3: lot of good teams right here, man.
0: But we have so much returning players. I have like five returning players. Because of the little bit of experience I get with them, I think we're going to do good.
3: British Collegiate, got a good team.
1: Oh, yeah, British, yeah.
0: Hands off to the coach over there.
3: Yep.
0: He's doing a marvelous
3: Listen, job. Also, school with Danton. Those fellas.
0: T-Sips.
3: One of them.
0: The lead is doing a great job.
3: It can be a good season. Honestly, I think that if you miss those games, you're missing a lot.
0: I think
3: our young boys can be.
0: Even Grand Tech, Amadi always do a good
3: what?
0: Job.
3: I mean, you can imagine Amadi preparing.
2: He does a great job.
3: Listen to you right now, so you know you can go out there and do an actual practice.
0: Listen, he always brings the team to compete. That's off to him. He does a great job.
3: It's going
0: to
3: be a good. It's going to be a good season.
0: And you see, and that's basketball. The type of things we need. That's a young player who's enthusiastic about basketball. He came out of school. His focus is basketball.
1: Yeah.
0: So that's great. Like, we need him. And he's a real good coach. If we have 3-4 more coaches like that, imagine the development of some of the youths we can have.
1: Solid.
0: Somebody they can talk to. One of the things with my kids is because I'm in the sweet spot at age. Nah, I'm too old.
2: There you go.
0: They can relate to me, but respect me at the same time.
2: Sometimes
0: it'd be fun.
3: We had our softball championship this weekend between the Avengers and the Badgers. And I'd say this for a reason. And I have never seen a level of softball play in a long time at the Police Action League like this weekend. The pitching was amazing.
1: Nice.
3: I mean, to see them grow from being there, oh, Lord, I didn't get a pitch across the plate. No, it was none of that. The catching around the third place in the outfield. And the team said to me when they finished, are we ready for high school softball?
1: Mm-hmm.
3: And I'd like, they're on different teams. They said, we can beat you. I'm saying to myself, we're going to have a damn good softball match this season.
1: Mm-hmm.
3: Because these are the Police Action League.
1: Right.
3: These are not really the players that is in top in the high forward and fifth form. I said, these are the younger ones. Mm-hmm. I said, boy, you can imagine the next two, three years. These folks, they are growing unless they're going to Canada, like one of the girls are going to school in Canada and stuff like that. We're going to have a good season. So when finishing that police action league, I guess some of your players are saying, I'll see you at the high school
0: tournament. Right, of course. Of course. You always get that, and that's what you want.
3: Yes.
0: Like, you want kids to be enthusiastic towards the sport. That's how you get them out of trouble, because now, when you look at it, if you go to school, if they into sports, they ain't have time for anything else. Mm-hmm. School and sports. You understand? And with me, especially with me going Long Bay, because we're so young, I demand a lot out of them. Sports is, basketball is almost for 3-4 months strong. So we practice 3 times a week. The times we don't practice, we have, physical training. So for 5 days a week, they get the weekend off.
3: Need that stamina.
0: Right. So you come, you practice for hour and a half. You go home, you do your homework. By the time you finish that time, you go to sleep.
3: Yep.
0: You ain't get time to do nothing else.
3: Mm-hmm.
0: So let's say we go from 4 to 5:30, 5:30, get home by 6, you do your homework, you tired.
1: Yeah.
3: And this is what you said there. I said to some coaches the other day, you guys, sometimes you'll come out here and you got all 2 hours, 2.5. I said, practice is not, it's not 2.5 hours, that's 3 hours. You're killing the kids.
1: Yeah.
3: You have you got just set 2 hours the most, and that's it. Finish.
1: Mm-hmm.
3: After that, you go and you let those kids relax and do what they got to do, because you lose focus. Injuries begin to happen. Losing focus means injuries.
1: Yeah,
3: and that's what you don't want. So you got, like you said, you got your fundamentals to do at a particular time. You got your strength training to do at a particular time, and you got your strategy of your game to happen, fundamentals of your game. So these are different days. And do not always remember, do not go beyond that time. You lost the kid's attention, and attention caused injuries.
1: Indeed. Gentlemen, 14 minutes left to go in the show. We got to cross over to the international side. We're going to ask Coach Gideon to stick around. Coach, the NBA fined the Los Angeles Clippers $30 million and stripped the franchise of the five first-round picks after determining the Clippers violated salary cap. Your thoughts?
0: Right. With that, I really didn't think it would get that far, but it happens. Because during the negotiation, actually, the story did come out a couple of years ago, but nobody really
1: picked up on it.
0: Yeah, nobody really picked up on it or paid attention to it. We all know the Clippers owner is a billionaire. And when doing negotiations with Kawhi went to all the teams, said he flat out wanted, ownership of whatever team he goes to, at least part ownership.
1: Hmm.
0: And that's against league rules. And Ballmer said that he couldn't give it to him, but he have other ways of paying him outside the contract. So let's say he got $40 million. Ballmer said, all right, I'm to a third party, I'm going to give you an extra $20-30 million a year. And that's illegal in the NBA. So that's why they got down really hard on him.
1: Mm.
0: Because that was the difference between him going to the Clippers. He had 3 teams. The Clippers, the Lakers, and the Raptors. That's the only 3 teams he was willing to go to. And that was the only, determining factor of it.
1: Now he's talking about going to the Raptors now. Not the Raptors.
3: He got traded to the Raptors.
0: Yeah. He got traded. They didn't proceed with his, contract negotiation because of the investigation.
1: Yeah.
0: But they allowed him, to what I read, they allowed the contract not to be void. So I guess they're going to send him to the Raptors.
1: He said, and I quote, "I entered into my contract with the Clippers as well as the agreement in question in good faith, full committed to fulfilling my obligations, and with no knowledge of any intent on anyone's part to circumvent the salary cap. And so for 15 years, my priority has been giving everything to my family, the game, and those that I share the court with," Leonard added. "As I return to Toronto, I'm focused on what I can control, closing this chapter and moving forward."
3: I got something to say before you say that. We hear talk about that. And sports watch. We see him going back to Toronto. We basically suck our teeth. The bottom line of this is that what we did not know is that he because of the investigation was going on, he probably was forced to go back there in one way. So it's not that there's a choice. There's a game going on here where, hey, you have to move over here.
1: Mm-hmm.
3: Because you have a potential of losing mm-hmm. as much as the owner. So mm-hmm. I think something like right. that, some dogfight is going on. There.
0: Okay, first, what I would say, before I chime in on your statement, on his statement, where he said he had no knowledge, the only thing I will say is the NBA never passes down judgment unless they do thorough investigation and mm-hmm. finds rock solid evidence. Yes. That's all I'm going to say with that.
3: Correct.
0: And as to you, I'm going to say this. I think if they wasn't guilty, they wasn't going to trade him.
3: That's the point. That's
0: right,
3: the point.
0: No, that's what I'm
3: saying. That's it.
0: If they wasn't guilty, really? I don't think they were going
3: to
0: trade him.
3: Some more than that to it.
0: That when they were about to lay the sledgehammer on them, they said, hey, we got to get him out of here quickly to relieve the pressure. Yes. That's my opinion.
3: Yes.
0: That's my personal opinion.
3: And you had to agree.
0: Because when I saw the trade, I was like, this trade don't make much
3: everybody
0: sense.
3: Everybody said the same thing. Yeah. It make no sense. Yeah. Kelsey, remember Kelsey on that too?
0: Right.
3: Mm-hmm. Kelsey said this didn't make no sense.
0: It didn't make any sense.
3: Yeah.
0: But then when this report started to come out, I said, whoa, that's serious. Because like I say, I follow the NBA a lot. Like,
1: I know,
0: a
1: that's
0: whole
1: what
0: lot. So even when the reports came out, because they were saying, hey, he going to play with the Lakers. No, when he left, he going to play with the Lakers. Somebody said, oh, I mean, no, he ain't going to play because of LeBron. And a report did come out saying that he didn't hire agents. Him and his uncle went to the thing, and he was asking for outrageous things like things what they don't usually do. And the Lakers like, nah, we don't deal with that. And when he went to the Clippers, to me it made sense. I say, Palmer have so much money, he's a literal billionaire. He bought the team himself so he can afford it. And I think back then he broke the record. The most money spent on an NBA team before
1: as
0: they
1: an
0: sold,
1: individual.
0: Before they sold Dallas. So he has the money. I think he's part owner of Microsoft or something. So he has the money. So he can't afford it. So when he went there, I said, it makes sense.
1: Mm-hmm.
0: Because, all right, I can sign a contract, but you can figure it out. You can give me some money on the back end.
1: Sean, your thoughts?
2: I got a question for you.
0: Go ahead.
2: Who's winning this year?
1: Oh, my God.

0: I'm not far behind. I'm gonna fight this.
1: What is this?
0: Anyways, like I said, right? So I'm gonna put them at number four, and these three, not in any particular order. The Spurs, Philly, and OKC.
2: So Philly winning then, yeah.
0: Okay. Oh, my dark horse, and I love this dark horse, is Minnesota.
2: Timberwolves.
0: That's my dark horse.
3: You hear no New York in there, right?
4: Nope.
0: No.
4: Okay, all right, that's one. Kelsey, you're there. No New York in there.
2: Out. All right. Go put on your knickers.
0: Listen, I wouldn't bet my money on who would win it, but I'd bet my money Knicks will not win.
2: Knicks will not win.
0: Don't get me wrong.
2: Headlines. Zoya, right, heard that? Headlines. Knicks will not win.
5: I'll do top five in no particular order.
4: Go ahead.
5: Nuggets. Because they picked up your boy from
0: DeMar DeRozan.
5: They picked him up.
0: Mm-hmm.
5: I'll go with Philly, OKC, Wolves.
0: Mm-hmm.
5: Yeah, I think I can go with four. Yeah,
0: just no loves for Spurs.
5: Spurs, yeah, sorry, yeah, Spurs, definitely
4: because
5: Spurs.
4: Listen, Spurs can't get me in the picture.
0: Listen, I think Spurs can be in the picture. This is my
2: Wimby's coming with fire.
5: I think the Timberwolves can come out on top.
0: Maybe this isn't a knock on Knicks, but I think Spurs lost the finals.
5: Yeah, definitely.
0: The experience factor, the experience, it showed tremendously.
2: Yeah.
0: Wemby did not know what he was doing.
2: The
0: lights really affected him.
5: It's just
0: even Castle and De'Aaron Fox.
5: Correct.
0: Where was De'Aaron Fox?
5: Yeah. Think he's still on the Spurs?
0: Like, where is De'Aaron Fox?
5: They need to do something.
0: I mean, he really let me down.
5: Yeah.
0: Like, it was his time to really... to show them, hey, this is why you traded me for.
5: Exactly.
0: I read the money. He did not show
5: up. His effort would have taken them all the
0: way. Right, it would have. And I was surprised. It was Spurs. Like, talent-wise, I was going with the Spurs. But you got to get hats off to Brunson.
2: He played. He played.
0: Brunson, I mean, the stereotype that you got to be 6'6", 6'7". To be A1.
5: And
0: he killed that.
5: And he ain't even got like a...
0: Amazing.
5: Like a killer
0: instinct. And he's not that athletic. Well, killer instinct, he has it.
5: No, what I mean is he don't have... Like Curry got the three ball.
0: Mm.
5: This dude, like an old school player, jump shot, driving in the key.
0: Everything.
5: We didn't see that type of ball in a while.
0: Listen, my favorite game of him was game 3 against Cleveland.
4: Yes.
0: James Harden. He picked on James Harden every time. And this man scored at least 20 straight points. Mind you, they fired the coach in Cleveland, which I agreed with because Donovan Mitchell is in the corner. You ain't giving Donovan Mitchell the ball. I mean, they torching James Harden on offense and you giving James Harden the ball when it's daytime to score about no. I'm not giving him the basketball.
2: He should be on the bench.
0: He should.

0: tall dude yesterday.
1: Did you pick up somebody else? Again? Listen, when they got Jaylen Brown, I picked them to get out the East. When LeBron went there, if they lose, it's a failure because you can't lose. How can you lose? And they got a good bench.
2: Solid bench.
1: I mean, they got a guy off of Boston, Simons. He's a real good player. I mean, Kelly O'Carroll's still over there. Mm-hmm. He played big for them last year. They got some real good players on that bench. So my thing is,
0: They pick up Taco.
1: Taco Ford?
0: Yeah.
1: Oh well, that's a good.
0: They got some help. He's the tallest in the league now.
1: Yeah. What they need to do is just rest Embiid for most of the season.
2: Yeah. True.
0: Yeah.
1: Once they do that, Embiid's healthy in the playoffs.
2: The second, third, and fourth.
1: People forget how good Embiid is.
0: You know why they pick up Taco?
1: Maybe the rest Embiid. That's all they need.
0: His extension.
2: The wingspan.
0: And wingspan is higher than
2: Embiid?
0: And your boy from
2: Wemby?
0: Yes.
1: Taco 7'7". Embiid, I mean, of course, he's 3 inches taller than Wemby.
0: He's just not as good, but he got some length there.
1: See, the thing is, with him, why NBA teams tend to, push away from guys that tall is because of their speed, because he's slow.
2: Slow.
1: So that's a problem. Wemby's an alien.
0: Yeah.
1: 7'4" and you move like a god. How dare you? Like,
0: that's crazy.
1: You just breaking basketball.
0: He uses his length.
1: Yeah.
0: Yeah. Big steps.
1: He's big, tall. I mean, the things Wemby do on the court, you just look like. Crazy, I've seen some NBA players look like, coach, what am I supposed to do?
0: Exactly.
1: So he got the title of unicorn, yes. But hey, Minnesota, Timberwolves.
0: I'm telling you, boys.
2: Well, we are literally out of time, colleagues. And Sean, I see in the next, 60 seconds, I would say, you said Dallas Cowboys eliminated from, what is this you posted in the chat? Something you dropped in the chat and
0: might as well just clarify it now.
2: You could go ahead. You have the mic.
0: Before the season started, they eliminated.
2: Oh, wow. So you are eliminating the Dallas Cowboys from the NFL?
0: There's a forward going around.
2: Yeah, I know.
3: Dallas Cowboys fans themselves saying that they're...
2: All right, so the last one I have is, guys, is you remember in the World Cup soccer for the United States, Balogun played a phenomenal game for them. Pretty much he carried the game. And so we're now learning that the striker himself, £40 million or $54 million move to Everton from Monaco, collapsed hours before the transfer window closed on Monday. Reports are that he was at the center of a controversy at the World Cup after U.S. President Donald Trump successfully intervened, you would remember that, to force FIFA to suspend his red card, and had undergone a medical in England before deciding against making the switch. Some reports said the 25-year-old backed out after the Premier League club tried to negotiate down the initial fee, £40 million.
1: And this per year?
2: Yes, sir.
1: I need to stop.
2: you got to be a star. Anyway, as we wrap up the show, our special guest, Coach Gideon, you have the final say, sir. What is your comment as we wrap up this week's Sports Watch Show?
1: Sports people or sports fanatics, I hope you guys enjoyed the upcoming seasons because a lot of football and basketball is on. Also, for the people in Texas Kickers, guys, we got to support our youths and whatever they do. We got to support them. And whether you're an old track star, you played softball, basketball, whatever, please invest in your youths. It helped the country in so many ways. You never know, you might encourage two or three people go to the NBA. They might make millions, come back and smile on you in the next 10 years.
2: Mm.
1: Imagine, right? Not to say that should be an end goal, but just that alone helps the Turks and Caicos. Because even the Trevor Ariza event, that was a big success.
2: Yeah.
1: A lot of people came out, a lot of fundraising, and it helps athletes. Actually, the money was donated to Athlete Development Fund, so... Mm-hmm. Guys, come out and support the youths. We can't have another Trevor Ariza. We can't have a LeBron. We can have a VJ. We can do that, guys. Come and support the youths. Find out. All right, guys. That's it for me.
2: All right. Sean?

0: golfer, the golf champion.
1: Thank you. Appreciate that.
0: Oh, you're welcome. We were going to do you honors.
1: It was a great evening. Looking forward to this year ahead. We had a great break, and I'll be bringing it back to update you guys on local, international, and regional news. We didn't touch track. There's some stuff that we're going to advise you guys on next week.
0: Yeah.
1: But I'm definitely looking forward to the weeks ahead. I do have an opportunity to go to a football game this year. And watching the Patriots, of course. So we'll see how that goes. Sports Watch will be on deck. And looking forward to displaying sports for locally and internationally to you guys.
0: Godfrey.
2: Well, I just want to say, you know, it's nice to be here again amongst you guys, especially talking about the 50 years of what happened in sports.
0: We're going to bring Gideon back to talk about though he's not 50.
2: It's important to for Turks and Caicos to understand where we were at that time and now where we are this present day. And I just I want to say to you that this year is the most Turks and Caicos have ever sent any sporting bodies around the world. This year we send out a lot of our associations. We had basketball out there this year, football out there. We had cricket out there, track and field out there, water sports out there, sailing out there. We had rowing out in Barbados. So we did we had a tremendous year, Chris.
1: Yes.
2: And so this 50th, we're talking about this should be marked down in history that on this year, 2026, our sporting bodies, with their growth and development of their associations, we now are in the international arena, and we're looking forward to looking at the triathlon coming up next year with our youths again. So we are not stopping here. Coach Gideon is pleading to you all to support us. We need it more than ever now. And now little we have in the months of money. Money don't really mean a lot if you get the support. If you get your support from you to come behind us and parents that involve you as well, the money will follow. So thank you, Turks and Caicos. It's been a pleasure being here, and I'll see you again next week. Fantastic. Just bear in mind, I was not in good form, Chris can tell you.
1: No, he
2: was not in good form when I came here.
0: He wasn't in good form,
2: no.
0: I had to jump in along with Sean, and so we were able to raise his blood pressure, especially when Coach Gideon walked inside.
2: And this is when we do our best show, right?
0: There you go.
2: So thank you, Turks and Caicos.
0: We always helping out each other.
1: Shout out to Kelsey Brooks, Ashley Brooks, and Sharon Simon.
0: Thank you, guys.
2: Shout
0: out to the whole team. Yes. And so to Donna the Stunner in studio, thank you so very much, as always, Donna.
2: Yes, Donna, thank you. $1 million.
0: Yeah. Have a good evening, guys, and we'll be back next week. Yeah. Sports Watch, we're out.

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I don't know who needs this, but if you're tired of being strong, if you've been smiling in public but breaking at home, if you've been lying on your bed, staring at the ceiling, begging God to not let you wake up tomorrow, this is for you. If you've been abused, if you've been forgotten, if you're still bleeding from something you never told anyone, I wrote this for you. I don't want to impress you. I just want you to know you're not alone. So God, please hear this cry.

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But you know them all, and you still love us. So if I never shout again, if all I can do is whisper,

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There are thoughts we never say out loud because we don't want to be judged.

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Yeah, we're back in the second half, the power hour of the Praise Cafe show right here. Doing it real, doing it right, just the way you like with God's perfect design. And with you in the mix, with you in mind. Oh, yeah. Taking your heart in praise this particular way. Check it out, y'all. You got Dorinda Clark Cole from that CD, Take It Back. That's entitled Return. You got Dietrich Haddon from that CD, Revealed. That's entitled Ungrateful. You got a little bit of music from Victory featuring Marvin Winans Jr. from that CD, Son of the King. That's entitled Good Thing. Oh, yeah. You got Rachel featuring Susie.

one as well. That's the way we're going to do it for you right here, right now, inside the Braves Cafe, right here with the Encourager. That's me, Big C. Tell a friend, tell a neighbor, they can still get inside the Braves Cafe. I've already punched your ticket for you. All you got to do is come in and jam. I'm serving up the sandwiches with all the ingredients, the anointing, the power, the worship, and the praise right here, right now. Let's go, y'all.

The Praise Cafe, y'all. Oh, yeah, we're jamming. You better believe it. Oh, yeah, if you do, hit me up at myspace.com/The Encourager. Oh, yeah.

Memories. Then you got JS. That's entitled Too Many Fakes. And then right after that, you got Demita Haddon. From that CD, No Looking Back, you got the title track, the pop gospel mix of No Looking Back. That's what we got designed for you, lined up for you, right now inside the Praise Cafe. Jamming, ha, the way it ought to be. Ha, yeah. Y'all better pray. I felt that coming on. I better chill and give you what you tuned in for. More music, less talk, right

But we've had a phenomenal time with you today inside the Praise Cafe. You know what? The good news is this. The Lord says the same. We'll be back with you this same time next week, doing it like we always do, giving the greatest music to you, the hottest 2 hours in the world concerning gospel music. Oh, yeah. Hit me up on my email at urbangospelsounds@sbcglobal.net. 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That's me, y'all. That's Big C, The Encourager, along with, you may know, Cherry Thompson Scott. Oh, yeah. Oh, yeah. That's how it's done, y'all. That's the way God gave it to us. And that's the way we do it right here each and every week for you. Yeah, we do. You can even go to the podcast. That podcast is urbangospelsounds.podomatic.com. Taking us home today, you got R. Swift from that CD Soapbox. That's entitled Good Morning. You got Sean Simmons from that CD True Story. That's entitled All My Life. And then to round it out for the day, you got Sunday from that CD Gospel Mix Volume 3. That's entitled Stepping Up. That's what it's all about. Stepping up to the plate, letting somebody know that God is alive and well in your life. Be a living witness. Till the next time, be blessed in the name of Jesus.

0: hot, yeah.
1: Everybody touching somebody.
2: Thank you, Lord.
1: Yeah, yeah, yeah. For the word says if two or three,
2: yeah,
1: two or three,
2: oh,
1: that
2: yeah,
1: would touch and agree.
2: Thank you, Lord.
1: That he would be a God in the midst.
2: Yes.
3: Yes, Jesus.
1: And I want you to believe God not only for yourself, but for that person you're touching.
2: Yeah. Yeah.
1: And we're going to release the anointing of God in this room tonight. And the anointing don't only break yokes, but it destroys yokes. Because anything that is just broken can be fixed. But if it destroys, you won't be confronted with that again.
2: Hallelujah.
1: Every head bowed, every eye closed. In the name of Jesus. Satan, we confront you tonight. By the blood of the Lamb. And by the word of our testimony.

the song serving that manifested into a revival. Oh, Lord. Have your way here tonight. Somebody's heart is broken that need to be mended. Somebody been hurt lately and they almost gave up. Somebody right

We can speak the devil and send them back to hell. We come against the spirit of suicide. Oh Lord, we come against the spirit of suicide. Somebody in a midnight for a mighty long time. Somebody here tonight been contemplating suicide. But

Let the words of my mouth and the meditation of my heart be acceptable in thy sight, O Lord, my strength and my redeemer. I'm blessed to be on this program once again. Take time to pray with our host, Reverend Pastor Mary Forbes, to encourage us to stand firm in the faith and to remind us that prayer shifts our focus from the size of our problem to the greatness of our God. True prayer is not just asking for help. It is the spiritual weapon that unlocks God's power, bringing down strongholds and delivers final victory through Jesus Christ. God invites us to call out to him with the absolute promise that he listens and answers. When we persist in prayer, like the early church or like Elijah did, God moves heaven and earth to bring the victory. But we must walk in obedience. For victory often requires us to step out, obey his word, and trust his timing. If you fully obey the Lord your God, carefully follow all his commands I give you today, the Lord will set you high above all the nations on the earth. All these blessings will come on you if you obey the Lord your God. In 1 Kings chapter 18, verses 42 to 46, it tells us about prayer that leads to victory. 42. So Ahab went up to eat and to drink, and Elijah went up to the top of Carmel. And he crouched down to the earth and put his face between his knees. And he said to his servant, "Go up, look towards the sea." So he went up and looked towards the sea and said, "There is nothing." And the word of God tells us that Elijah sent him back the second time. And his answer was, "There is nothing." The third time he went, there was nothing. The fourth time he went, there was nothing. The fifth time, there was nothing. The sixth time, there was nothing. The seventh time, he came back to Elijah. He said, "There is something. It's just the size of a man's hand that is coming up out of the sea." And I believe when Elijah heard that, he knew that God had answered his prayer. And so Elijah told his servant to go up and say to Ahab, "Prepare your chariot and go down so that the rain showers does not stop you."
In a while, the sky grew dark with clouds and winds, and there were heavy showers. Elijah's persistent prayer proved to Ahab and his people once again that the Lord, He is God, a God that answers prayer. Elijah's call was that Ahab and the people of God, that Ahab and the people would worship the true God and God alone. Elijah continued praying. It was Elijah persistent in prayer that led to victory in that battle. Jesus taught his followers to always to pray and never give up. I encourage you to take time out of your schedule to commune with God in prayer. Maybe you are praying about a particular situation for quite some time. Sometime you get discouraged and it feels like God is not going to answer my prayer. But I encourage you today not to get discouraged, because we serve a God that answers prayer. And so you go to Him in prayer. Don't give up. You may be praying for healing. You may be praying for someone, some other persons. But whatever it is that you're praying for, I'm pleading with you, don't stop praying. Keep pressing on in your prayer. For God always hears and answers prayer. God may not answer the first time you pray for that particular situation. But His word tells us to pray always and pray without ceasing. That means don't stop praying. He's listening. Please don't let the devil lead you to doubt that God is hearing you. Don't stop believing. Don't stop praying. Continue praying. Continue believing that God is hearing your prayer and He will answer. And He will answer the prayer for someone who may be praying for you. Keep on your knees. Keep your eyes on the Lord instead of the circumstances. His peace is greater than every worry, and His strength is more than enough for today. Take one step at a time. Trust God with every detail, and let His presence fill your heart with hope. He is faithful, and He will never leave your side. The Word of God tells us that God's ear is open to the cries of the faithful. This tells us that He is a God who hears and responds to the petition of those who call upon Him.
Prayer builds a deeper connection with the divine, transforming the person who pray just as much as it fulfills a request. We read about Elijah and how he prayed fervently that it might not rain. And for 3 years and 6 months, it did not rain. Then Elijah prayed again, and the heavens gave rain. In 1 Kings 36 to 39, 1 Kings 18, chapter 36 to 39, he prayed, O Lord God of Abraham, Isaac, and Israel, let it be known this day, Father, that you are God in Israel, and that I am your servant, and that I have done all the things at your word. Answer me, O Lord, answer me, that this people may know that you, O Lord, are God. Then the fire of the Lord fell and consumed the burnt offering and the wood and the stone and the dust, and it licked up the water that was in the trench. We all know the story about Elijah and Baal. And so if God be God, serve him. And when all the people saw that Elijah's God answered with fire, they fell on their face and said, the Lord is God. The Lord, he is God. Elijah prays that God may be honored, that the people might know that God is God. In 2 Corinthians chapter 4, verses 4 through 6, Elijah asks the Lord to grant repentance. It takes a resurrection miracle in our hearts before any of us can become a Christian. He boldly asks God to act. He challenges God, saying, answer me. We should not be mocked when our prayers are answered. We should not be shocked, when our prayers are answered. Where God is present, there is nothing that lies outside the realm of possibility. Prayer shapes in us a God-centered perspective. God is both infinite and personal. Nothing too big for him to do, and nothing is too small. God is also concerned with us as individuals. His eyes is on the sparrow. He counts our hairs. He watches over us. We need to pray more than we do. We need to be persistent in our prayer like Elijah was persistent to God. We need to ask Jesus to teach us to pray. Luke chapter 11, verse 1. The key to improving our prayer life is to understand that God is the God who answers
our prayers. James 5, 16 through 18 tells us that the prayer of a righteous person is able to accomplish much when God is in it. Elijah was a man with a nature like ours, with the same physical, mental, and spiritual limitations and shortcomings. He prayed intensively for it not to rain, and it did not rain. And then he prayed that it would rain, and it did rain. Elijah prayed for fire, and then there was fire. God answers prayer. If you're ever feeling down, and you feel like you have nowhere to go, if you're feeling like an outcast, and your problems is overflowing you, I encourage you today to just remember that there is someone, and all it takes is for you to know is that God is the answer, and God answers prayer. He sees every teardrop that you cry. He wipes them from your eyes. All we have to do is tell him that we need an answer and ask him to help us. Please help us. We need to get down on our knees and say, Savior, help me, please. In Matthew chapter 7, verse 7, it tells us to ask, and it shall be given to you. Seek, and you will find. Knock, and it will be opened to you. Chapter 21, verse 22, in whatever you ask in prayer, you will receive if you have faith. St. John chapter 14, verses 13 through 14. Whatever you ask in my name, this I will do, that the Father may be glorified in the Son. If you ask me anything in my name, I will do it. The Second Chronicles chapter 7, verse 14 tells us, if my people who are called by my name will humble themselves and pray and seek my face and turn from their wicked ways, then I will hear from heaven, forgive their sin, and heal their land. Matthew 18, verse 19, again I say to you that if two of you agree on earth about anything that they may ask, it shall be done for them by my Father who is in heaven. Psalms 37 verse 4 tells us to delight yourself in the Lord, and he will give you the desires of your heart. Jeremiah 29, 12 through 13, then you will call upon me and come and pray to me, and I will hear you. You will seek me and find me when you seek me with all your heart. We are encouraged to seek him with a deep longing.
You will seek me and require me as a vital necessity and will find him. And when he search with all your heart, we must search with all of our hearts. Not just a part of us, but all of our heart.

with cronies. Too deep for words. And he who searches the heart knows that the mind of the spirit knows what the mind of the spirit is, because the spirit intercedes before God on behalf of God's people in accordance with his will. When you are faced with challenges that test your limits, let these verses guide you boldly, presenting your request to God and trusting that his answer will transcend what you thought was impossible. I pray that these verses about prayer offer a beacon of hope for those facing situations that appears to be impossible to overcome. May they remind us that unwavering faith, persistent prayer, and reliance on God's infinite power, what seems unattainable to us becomes achievable through God's grace. God, sometimes we are faced with trials or situation that seems impossible. But we serve a God that specializes in the impossible, a God that can do what no other power can do. So Lord, I pray that that our faith would be strengthened and that we would be more persistent in our prayer life. Help us, Lord, to seek you with all our soul, with all our mind, and with all our strength, with all that is within us, God, that we would give thanks in all circumstances that we are faced with, that we would be able to give you thanks for answered prayer in advance. For we know, God, that this is the will of God in Christ Jesus. May you be encouraged and trust him with all your hearts, and remember, take time to pray. God bless you.

0: Hallelujah. Huh? Noah was working and obeying God without paying attention, amen, towards them and putting no clock on God. If I don't have, America was reading something yesterday, and she was talking about how she never knew so many people in their 46. This woman was jumping on the trampoline. She was 46 years old. Her daughter must be was like 3 or 4. And she says, I had my daughter when I was 46. She said I had her when she was 46, so probably she was 50. And so many other people were having children at 47, 46, da-da-da-da. America said, I didn't know people could. I said, why? Because man put a timing on God. Noah kept doing the work until God entered him into his due season. I ain't got no timing on God. Tell your neighbor, move that time. Because when you put a time, you slow down the work. When you start telling God, well, God, I too old, and God, when I gonna move to this new job, and God, when I gonna go out to school, and God, when I gonna get married, and God, when I gonna have children, and like, okay, write your script. Because you can't create no doggone human being, so I don't know why you asking God for his child when God got a season to give it to you. And most of you are still children. Even in your 40s, don't say amen, but I got you. Amen. Somebody say praise the Lord. That's why when we have these children, we don't know what to do with them because we were still children. We had age, but not maturity. Amen. Me too. We get stuck and we start to do things our way and we start to put a timing on God and God, when I going to go here and go, when I going to... Somebody look at your name and tell them, shut up, work. Hallelujah. Hmm? So Noah is the great teacher because he kept working on the instructions of God without knowing when. Why people was just calling him foolish and calling him this and calling him that. Nobody wants to say praise the Lord. Praise the Lord. Huh? Yes. Hallelujah. Hallelujah. Mm-hmm. Amen. Yeah. Mm-hmm. But Noah knew something, that God couldn't let you be going through all of this, doing all of this work, yeah, without there being a harvest time. Hmm? When there's a harvest time, what happened with Noah? We thought what happened to Noah was something slight. Guess what happened with Noah? Noah worked until Noah got the harvest that it preserved him and his family life. Ooh, that's a good harvest. Thank you, Jesus. Huh? That's the kind of harvest I want. God preserve. I want work to know that my reward is to preserve me and my family. Amen. No harvest was that Noah was never hungry because whatever Noah want was in the ark with him. So my family is preserved. If Noah wanted to eat duck, Noah had duck. Nobody wants to say amen. Because one man, the scriptures say, we learn 2 by 2. Some man, the scriptures say 7 by 7. Huh? So what you mean? God knew some of them animals already came pregnant. Yes. Yes. So y'all just thought there was lame duck. No. Come on here. Because when you look how much time Noah being in the ark, Noah being in the ark more than 5 months. You mean he been in Ark more than 5 months and they ain't had no food for them? Somebody say hallelujah. Nor had duck eggs. Hallelujah. He had more chicken. Amen. Oh my God. Nor was full of fresh food. Nor going out in the dark and say, come here, little la, la, la. Pastor don't like no more than a little laugh. More, nor had fresh food. Amen. He was pulling not these cow that being poisoned. I mean fresh milk. Come on here. Hey. Come on here. You see how God does think? That was the harvest he had. He had his family protect to preserve. He had food. Any kind and all kinds of food. Amen. Amen. Then he was also safe. The harvest was for his safety. Yeah. What he was safe from? The flood. Yeah. What he was safe from? The evil, if he didn't let Noah had a heart like Pastor. Oh my God, they knocking on the door. I know they ain't do me right, but let them in. Yeah. Yeah. God knew if it was up to Noah, the ark would have sink with him and his whole family. Because you hear people, before the water was rising, they were bombing. Let us in! Let us in! Let us in! Could you imagine thousands and thousands and thousands bombing? No doubt some was Christians. So-called Christians. You think everybody? Noah was found holy. That doesn't mean there were not other religious men in the city. Religious. Somebody say, religious. Somebody say, them who call Christ, but don't live like Christ. Oh, good God. I say religious. They died. I almost done. Pastor, what you saying to us? See, harvest is much more than money. Yes. Keep your money, keep my people safe. Yes. Oh, hallelujah. Keep your money, keep us safe. Keep your money, give me food. Keep your money. Come, come, come, come, come, come, come, come, come. So harvest was much more. And no doubt, because God like gold. No, I had to have some gold and silver on he boat. Nobody wants to say amen. He was stacked up because he obeyed God. And he worked while people were laughing at his work. Tell your neighbor, did you work? Because it's harvest time. And only what you work for is what you get paid for. Amen. Daniel chapter. Amen. And God don't ever pay you 100-fold. Nor was paid, my God. I tell you, I don't know if you could put a percentage on that. Because you sweat for God. Who can outbeat God given? Yeah. Who can outbeat God given? Yeah. Amen. We look at work for God as if it's, we look at work for God as if it's for God. Mm? worked for what God tell him. But it was not for God. It was for who? Why are you all so quiet? It was for who? So who the work really was for? Daniel chapter 12 and verse 3. Make a note, go home and read it. Study it, study it. It states, those who lead many to righteousness will shine like the stars forever and ever. Huh? So let me ask a question. When you've been working, sowing seed of love, huh? It shows that even in this passage, the reward, God is rewarding your work because you will shine like the stars forever when you, amen, lead others to righteousness. Amen. Give your life to Christ because you know God is good. You know, you won't go to heaven, and you know, and it's a good place to be. So give your life to Christ, Ash, because you know, God will be there for you, and you know, give your life to Christ. You ain't even there really working. You ain't saying, listen, you know, look how the world going. Can't you see everything around us is falling apart? How do you try, Jesus? That ain't mean things can fall apart, but you will have a friend, hey, that stick it closer than a brother. You will have someone you can lean on. You will have someone who you can call on. You will have someone in the night, in the storms of life. You will have him. He'll be there. Give your life to him while you have time. And God said, just leading people to righteousness, you will shine like the stars. Amen. God don't need to shine like the star. He already the star. Amen. You shine. You are holding a portion of his stardomness. Added to my new dictionary. Amen. Amen. Somebody say, I'm going to be started. Stardomness can fall on me. There is a reward. Look at your neighbor and say, there's a reward. There's a reward. Huh? Not just in heaven. There's reward on earth. Huh? Somebody say, praise the Lord. So when you sow the seeds of love and you sow the seeds to God of praise and you sow the seeds of giving and you sow the seeds of sharing the gospel and have been waiting and waiting and working and waiting. See, y'all don't like that word. Working. Come on. And waiting. I'm working and I'm waiting. Come on here. I'm working. I'm believing. God can't lie. Whatever a man soweth, that. What have you sown? That is what you will reap. And it is harvest time. Oh, you're sorry. You're scared. You're scared. I see why you're scared. Yeah. If you sow jealousy, that you will reap. The scriptures, I ain't passing. If you sow envy, that you will reap. If you sow underhand, that. If you sow deceit, that. Whatever. And you could go in, hallelujah, Galatians chapter 5, and you will see a bunch of stuff, hallelujah, that. That. Because God only rewards you with that. You cannot sow apple tree and decide to get a mango. And that's just scientifically impossible. So why in the spirit of God you think you could sow evil and reap good? Ask your neighbor, what did you sow? What did you sow? What did you sow? Tell him, because it's harvest time. And if you miss this season, there will be another season. But if I was you, I'd be work. I'm believing. Work. Wait. Believe. Not complain because the work is hard. Yeah. Not be complain because you got a clock on the wall. Amen. Work. Wait. Believe. Huh? Noah did not complain, and I know he had children, so let's blame it on them. Boy, when, so you sure God talk to you, Papa? Maybe the wife was being like a little Job wife. Man, I know my Papa in me. This don't look nothing like God. We didn't do this for 5 years, man. I mean, how long? You mean I must get up every day? I must get up every day. I could see Satish now be like, no, man. This ain't go. Amen. I'm trying to change your mindset, the body of Christ. Amen. When God tell you do something, it doesn't mean it's going to get easy. How many people didn't come and leave and come and leave, and I'm still going to work, and I'm still going to wait, and I'm still going to believe God, because God cannot lie. Amen. Some of you right now want to know which door you should run up. We got 1, 2, 3. But guess what? I'm going to be right here. I'm going to wait. I'm going to wait. And I believe it. I ain't going to let nobody, eyes, ears, confuse me, combobulate me, move me from the mission that I am assigned to do. Amen. Somebody say, preach, Pastor. I need to sit down and preach more often. Yeah. Folks get mad when they see what others are being blessed with. Yeah. But why are you mad? Did you work? Why am I mad? What I need to do is follow. Somebody say, praise the Lord. Praise the Lord. Can I get the whole church to say hallelujah? Hallelujah. Proverbs chapter 20. Write it down. Verse 4. Note that a lazy person refuses to plow at the right time and finds nothing. Read the last part. Nothing what? At harvest. I want everybody to read that back to me. I know you even you have a different version. Read it. 1, 2, 3. Go. Read your part. I can't hear you. Minister, I'm waiting. Y'all ain't find Proverbs chapter 20 and 4 yet. Therefore he should what? Therefore, he should what? Beg in harvest. What the heavens is that? Mango season out. Trees are full. And you begging while everybody else plucking. Make that. I almost right there stuck. So you would have nothing because you are what? Lazy. Let's go back to Noah. Noah's family was preserved because he was what? Not what? He was able to eat because he was not? He was safe, although he did not understand the plan of God because he was not what? And there was what? What time came? Harvest. And the word, the problem I got, the time that came was God's harvest time. Yes. Yeah. God came to harvest the righteous. Yeah. Ooh, Jesus. God came to harvest his earth for those who are mature and ready. These are biblical principles. I don't care what title you wear. If you don't work, you even in God's kingdom, you will reap nothing. Amen. Next scripture, find it before I ask you. Matthew 25:24. Let's read. Then he which would have received one talent came and said, Lord, I knew thee that thou was a hard man, reaping where you have not sown. And gathering where thou have not what? Sown. Okay. This is the excuse we have. Some of you got good talents, but you are reaping nothing for God nor for your talent. And I'm not talking about money. I'm talking about doing the work of God. Hey, glory. You hiding your talent and think you're going to get blessed. Okay, if I bury my talent, how could I reap from my talent? It's just common sense. But then we would say, God, you know, I was waiting on you to tell me. There's some things, but you got the talent. Yeah. You got the talent to do better in the house of God. Amen. Yes. Pastor, I was waiting on you to say, praise the Lord. Amen. Pastor, I was waiting on you to say, bring some cinnamon buns. That's only against one poison I laugh at it. Receiving season. I receive it today. I say today. Right now. Do you understand? Which is more important than money? Yeah. Because the Bible says your gift. Amen. It makes room for you. Amen. Your gift will let people know, boy, such and such break. What? How much she charge? Let me ask her. Hold on. I know you gave it to me for free.
1: Yeah, 25.
0: But here goes your payment. Amen. Season to reap what you have sown.
1: Yes.
0: Let the church say praise the Lord.
2: Praise the Lord.
0: Let the church say hallelujah.
2: Hallelujah.
0: Someone says, my harvest time.
2: It's my harvest time.
0: Take the scripture, go home with it. Luke 19:21. For I fed forget you. That's the same scripture. Because you are a severe man. You collect what you didn't deposit. I mean, you so fearful to live. If you feel fearful to live in a church that permits you to live for God right in a church, how much more fearful you going to be living out there, and how much more you ain't going to reap? Oh, this is really good. Huh? Look at your neighbor and say, it's harvest time. And my last closing, and I mean that. John 4:34-28, I only sharing a little part of that. Go home and break the spell that have you bound. Amen. John 4:34-38. But when you have not been lazy with God, you will even reap what you didn't sow. And it says about the food. And then you go and read that. Go read that passage. Amen. Huh? The 37 verse says, thus the saying, one sowed and another one reap. And when you start sowing for God, hallelujah, this will be your portion. Someone else will sow and you will reap, because you have been reaping other ways and God wants to multiply your reaping. I declare and I decree today, it is my harvest time. So let's go and reap. If you only harvest a tree, go reap it. Amen. Hopefully by next season, you'll have plenty of trees. Amen. If you only sowed the seed of a little love, go reap it. Amen. If you only sowed the seed of a little kindness, go reap it. If you only sow the seed of giving, today is the day that God will allow you to reap it. Somebody say, I'm going to reap it. Say, neighbor, I've waited for my harvest. And it's my time. And if even it's a little bit, it's mine. Therefore, I'm going to reap it. Enjoy. Amen. Amen. And amen. Wasn't that uplifting, refreshing, and dynamic? If you've missed today's message, hey, listen again on Radio Turks and Caicos, Wednesday night, or on our various podcasts, Apostle Cindy Jarrett, even on Amazon, or on YouTube and Twitter. 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
4: And welcome to Jack Van Impe Presents. I think you're going to see that this program is a very unusual one. Satan, his creation, fall, and a destiny. We'll talk to Jack about that. But number one, who created Lucifer? Now, his name wasn't Satan in the beginning, it was Lucifer. Who created Lucifer, Jack?
5: I'm going to shock you, ladies and gentlemen. The Lord Jesus Christ. People are so unintelligent when it comes to the Bible. Now listen carefully. In Genesis 1:1, it says, in the beginning, God created heaven and earth. But his name is Yahweh. But when he does thing in unison with the other two members of the Trinity, his name is Elohim, because an I am as an ending always means more than one. You mean the Trinity created the entire world? Yes. Proverbs 30, verse 4. This is the Old Testament. It says, who hath established all the ends of the earth? What is God's name? What is his son's name? Ha ha, there's the son, long before he ever came to earth to be born through the Virgin Mary so that he could have a body to die for our sins. But there's more. The Holy Spirit, Psalm 104, verse 30, thou sendest forth thy spirit and they were created. All right, now, but the main job of creation of everything was through Jesus. What? John chapter 1, verse 3, all things were made by Christ, and without Christ was not anything made that was made. Verse 10, Christ was in the world, and the world was made by him. Surprised? Colossians 1, 16, for by Christ were all things created that are in heaven and on earth, visible and invisible, whether they be thrones, dominions, principalities, or powers, all things were made by Christ and for Christ. Now, the terms there, principalities and powers, have to do with evil spirits. When we get to Ephesians 6:12, a little later in the program, we'll see that when they're cast out of heaven, the principalities and powers are cast out. These are the demonic spirits. Yes, Christ created them, but they weren't evil then. They were cherubs, and the cherub is in the inner circle in heaven and closer to the heart of God than any other creature. And there were thousands of these cherubs, as we're going to see. But Christ created the good cherubs, and Lucifer was the leader, and then they sinned. We'll get into it.
4: Oh, yes, Diego. Can you imagine that? Here they are in heaven. They're with God. They can see the universe. They have everything. Why did Lucifer fall? And how did God deal with that fall, Jack? How did God deal with his sin?
5: Well, the story is told in Ezekiel chapter 28, beginning with verse 14. Thou art the anointed cherub, that's Lucifer, that covereth. Thou was perfect in the days that thou was created, until iniquity and sin was found in thee. And because thou hast sinned, God says, I'm going to throw you out of the holy mountain of God, my home, heaven. It's recorded in Isaiah 14, 12 to 14. How art thou fallen, O Lucifer, son of the morning? How art thou cut down to the ground, which hath weakened the nations? For thou hast said, I will ascend into heaven. I will exalt my throne above the stars of God. I will sit upon the mount of the congregation, God's throne in the sides of the north. I will ascend above the heights of the heavens. I will be like the Most High God. Many an eye trouble you should have seen a good optometrist. And God said, you're out. And the scientists and astronomers say we're only 10% of the way now till we get to the third heaven. It would take millions of years to get there if it weren't for the rapture when you go up in the twinkling of an eye. So Satan was cast out of the third heaven, and he took one-third of the cherubims, the angels, with him, Revelation 12:4. And these are now hanging in space. And Satan is the god of this world system, 2 Corinthians 4:4. And all of these cherubs that fell with him are the demons. I say, well, how can you say that? Because hell is reserved for the devil and his angels, Matthew 25:41, and those angels are the demonic spirits out of which they're cast oftentimes when people are controlled by them. Now, watch this very carefully. We humans don't wrestle against flesh and blood, other human beings. If we did, we could win. We wrestle against principalities, against powers, against the rulers of the darkness of this world, against spirit, demon, wickedness in high places. Now, I want to paraphrase that. What does it really mean? We don't wrestle against other human beings. We wrestle against evil spirits who control the rulers of the principalities, and that is the countries, states, and nations of all the world. Principalities, there are the rulers over them. Satan is the god of this world, I repeat, 2 Corinthians 4:4. And so they're there. And everyone who says, it's an act of God, don't realize the power of these demonic spirits and what they're doing. And that's why we're having the wars. And you know, I trace this out, Rex Allen, in my study, but I won't have time for it today. Every single sin that's committed is controlled by these spirits working in the minds of the individuals they dominate.
4: Whoa. Jack, that is so powerful. Yeah. My, oh my. Sound like Lucifer was cast out because he pride, Jack. He wanted to be above God. Oh, he thought he was God. Oh. Well, my last question, I had three of them. My last one is, what's his final destiny then? Right now, he roams the earth and roams the atmosphere. What's his destiny?
5: He controls everything in heavens 1 and 2. Now, when the tribulation comes under the Antichrist, the Bible teaches that he is cast down to the earth with his hordes. And he knows he's going to have a short time, and all hell breaks loose because he's here on terra firma. And that's Revelation 12:7. Then during the millennium, in Revelation 20, verse 2, he is cast into the bottomless pit with his demonic spirits. So they can't infiltrate anyone's minds for that 1,000 years. But at the end of the 1,000 years, he's released. And all bedlam again breaks loose on the earth. And so finally, after the 1,000 years, the Lord Jesus, in Revelation 20:10, casts Satan and his angels into the lake of fire where the beast, the Antichrist, and the false prophet are. That's the story.
4: Ooh, that's a story. We need to be so careful. Who we follow, don't follow Satan. How far-reaching is Satan's influence anyway?
5: Many shall come in my name, saying, I am Christ, and shall deceive many, Mark 13:6. Now, many there is the Greek word poulos. It can mean tens of thousands, it can mean millions, and there are millions in the New Age movement now globally. Furthermore, Christ is in italics, meaning it's not in the original Greek. So many will come, millions, saying, I am, I am. That is the word of the New Age movement. And that means they are deities, because that is God's name and the name of the Lord Jesus Christ. You say, where? In Exodus 3:14, God tells Moses, I want you to go and warn the people of Israel to follow you. And he says, who shall I tell them sent me? Tell them, I am that I am hath sent you. That's my name. Jesus is talking to the crowds in his day in John 8:56. And he said, don't you believe me? Your father Abraham lived to see my day. And he saw it and was glad. They said, you're not yet 50 years old, and have you seen Abraham? He said, before Abraham was, I am that I am. You saw Abraham, you're only 30 years of age. He lived 2,160 years ago. I know, but I'm from all eternity. Micah 5:2, I am the one that was with God before this world was created. In fact, I put it into place. So I do know Abraham. Abraham knows me. That's their name. Now, these people are all saying, I am, I am. Now, they say, when the Antichrist comes, he will call himself the God. That's Daniel 11:36 and 2 Thessalonians 2:4. But we're going to say, you're the God of us little gods. And this is the New Age movement. Now, one more thing. Oh, folks, this is dynamite. In Daniel 10:13, we find that the prophet has been in prayer for 21 days. And he says, God, you're not getting through to me. What's wrong? Help, help. And suddenly, the angel Gabriel appears. And he said, let me tell you what happened. He said, the prince, and that's the demonic being who controlled Persia, the Persian Empire, stopped it, hindered it because of all the demonic powers. But Michael finally got through. Now remember, these demons never die. And Persia changed its name to Iran in 1935, and Rexel is going to read some headlines, and you'll wonder why this is the crowd that's causing all the trouble in Egypt and Syria and everywhere else, because the prince of Persia is a territorial demon, is still in control. All demons are in control of cities and towns, and this one controlled Iran.
4: We're going to go to Iran right now.
5: Right now, yes.
4: Well, all right. One of the most powerful leaders in Iran is, of course, you'll see who it is. Spokesman said Iran's president will return with hidden imana. That is the Ahmadinejad who made that statement. Again, Iran preparing Mahdi's special forces. Persecution of Christians soars in Iran. Iran opposes Israeli-Palestinian peace talks. Iran's president warned fighting Israel a top priority. And Iran's seen speeding bomb capabilities raising concerns. And Bennett told the Washington Post, we won't allow maniacal Iranian regime with nukes. Without stronger sanctions, Iran will go nuclear. Now that is Rouhani, and that is the new president of Iran. He's going right on the same road, Jack.
5: Ladies and gentlemen, I'm going to paraphrase something I said earlier. We wrestle not against flesh and blood, human beings, but against evil spirits who control the rulers over principalities. And that is nations and states and governments galore. And this one that has lived as this demonic being for thousands of years and always been in control of Persia, which today is Iran, is still at his job, and that's why you're going to see all hell break loose soon when Iran gets an atomic bomb.
4: You know, Jack, I was thinking here about the message of Jesus. You can't change the message of Jesus, but the message of Jesus will change us. We need to put our faith and our trust in him. Will you accept him right now as your Savior?
5: Oh, how true, Excel. His name shall be called Jesus, for he shall save his people from their sins. Now look at me. Open your heart. Pray after me. Lord Jesus, I want eternal life so I can be with you forever as you come to set up your kingdom here on earth. Oh, what a day it's going to be. I want to be there. Jesus, you died for me to wash away my sin, but I have to ask you to do it. Jesus, come into my heart now. Save me in your holy name. Amen.
4: Amen. That's the most wonderful prayer that you've ever prayed. If you did ask Jesus to be your Savior, write me. There's my address. I'll send you this little book at First Steps in a New Direction. And I want to leave you with this wonderful thought. God doesn't give us what we can handle, but helps us handle what we are given. Oh, how God cares for you. Remember this. We look forward to being your home next week. And until then, do remember, God cares for you. And so do we so very, very much. Bye-bye.
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another wonderful day and opportunity. It's your boy Big C, the Encourager, back inside Urban Gospel Sounds Radio Show. That's right. It's a

ability to carry you up, over, and through them. Go ahead now and give him glory just because of that. Because he's worthy. No matter what's going on, he's worthy because he's sovereign and he's God. The Bible says right here in Psalms 34, verses 10 through 12, the lions may grow weak and hungry, but those who seek the Lord lack no good thing. Come, my children, listen to me. I will teach you the fear of the Lord. Whoever of you loves life and desires to see many good days, keep your tongue from evil and your lips from telling lies. Turn from evil and do good, seek peace and pursue it. That's what it's all about. You know, with me, I know it's right. I see good. I know it's a lot going on in the world, but I see good. Coming at you right now, you got my girl, Barrett Brown Clark. That track's entitled, I See Good. You got Anthony Brown and Group Therapy featuring Jonathan McReynolds. That's entitled, Real. I love it. Then you got Jonathan McReynolds from that project, My Truth, entitled All Along. And then to round out that pack of songs, you got a great track from Evie McKinney entitled Just Like God. I tell you what, here we go. Let's get into it right now. Tell a friend, tell a neighbor, tell the coworker and the hater, it's time to bless the Lord. And he's worthy of it, don't you agree? If you agree, lift those hands.

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3: And I really, really, in my heart, wanted to bring all the artists in my local city together to join our efforts into making an impact, showing that we're together and we're going to stand for the, we're going to stand for what's right. And I reached out to many of them, and boy, I'm just so glad that they were so gracious to come and help do that with me. And I reached out to a friend of mine, her name is Brittany Mackey, who actually co-wrote the song with me. Man, I tell you, we did it, and we did it during the it was really a task to get all them voices and everything and getting everybody, because you know everybody was concerned about, man, I don't want COVID, I don't want to die, I don't want to, you know, but they believed that I was integral enough to make sure that they were safe.
4: Mm-hmm.
3: To do right by my community. And so we put the song together, and I was very challenged. And let me remind you guys, at this same time, my house had just burned down, so I lost all of my studio equipment. So I was working with the bare bones, you know. So and then it had some people with some good hearts that really, you know. I believe there was one young lady, her name, I don't want to put her name out there. She saw that and she said, hey, Larry, you know, I got this. I was going to go to school to do this, but I'm no longer interested in it. And she gave me her the interface and stuff to do the recording.
4: Oh.
3: Wow. And I got that from her. So I was able to get the recording, a basic recording down. And I was... I have me a little storage where I have all of my stuff that, you know, that I did when I traveled, because I didn't keep it in my house or nothing like that, but kept it in the storage. I went to that storage unit and I turned it inside out and started my studio inside the storage unit. So,
4: wow.
3: Well, I tell you, I mean, the story can go long and long, but there was most inspirational, and I sat in that storage for hours just trying to create the proper beat for the song. Once I got the beat, because I knew the song had to be catchy in order for us to unify, because the song was whack, you know us, we ain't even for to get with it.
4: No,
3: so,
4: sir.
3: And we did that, And God just began to lay the puzzles, the pieces out for me. You know, the people that I reached out to, hey, I got you. And man, before you know it, we released a song. You know, I thought I was just doing something good for the community. This song took off like wildfire. And so, I guess that's the beginning right there, you know.
4: Yeah.
3: We got a chance to perform it at the Atlanta Juneteenth celebration. In front of thousands of people, and got some good feedback from it, and worked, the radio accepted us. You know, had not been a known or a renowned artist or nothing like that, they accepted us and pushed us into the charts like that. You know,
4: mm-hmm. Mm-hmm. Wow, so, that is so great. That is so great. Well, man, I know we could elaborate on that much more, because it definitely is powerful, and it's a reminder of what you talked about, us coming together and segueing into that. Mighty good.
3: Yes, sir.
4: I already talked about it, and I'm telling you, man, it's a power hit on my show, brother. I'm just going to let you know. It's a power hit on my show. Man, I wanted to ask you this. How did you amass such an arsenal of Kingdom Warriors on this particular track? You got some heavyweights on this track, man, and it's banging and much more. Tell me about that.
3: Wow. Okay. You know, I mean, if you're in gospel hip hop, everybody know BBJ.
4: Yeah. Yeah. my buddy.
3: I'm gonna say this. You know what? And I said this to a lot of people. I say this to a lot of people even now. I say you divinely meet people. God doesn't don't just haphazardly meet people. Just like with you, I said that with you. I don't know what the divine ordination is for it. I may not know what it is right now, but God will reveal it at some point in time. Mm-hmm. And I met Lowell years ago, and Lowell has come and served. And I never knew that we would do a record together, or you know what I'm saying? Yeah. But I always tried to make myself friendly and keep good communication with these people. You know, even when I was touring with Douglas Miller, man, a lot of people got a chance to meet Shirley Caesar, the Barrett sisters, and the Caravans. You know, so just meeting great people, and try to build good relationships with them. And so I was as the Wild Run was hitting the charts, I was attending a church. Well, I was serving at a church. And the pastor and his mother's actually the bishop of the church. They had prophesied to me, said, "Why I Run got my name in the door, but God had already given me other songs that are gonna take me to the next level." Mm-hmm. And I was like, "What? What is song they talking about?" You know, I wrote many of songs. I've helped artists, you know, but I never really thought about Larry being an artist, you know. They said that, so I went home and there was a song that I had been working on, the song that had ministered to me that I had wrote with another friend that was ministering to me while I was taking therapy and getting my walking capabilities back after my heart surgery. And that was mighty good. I had recorded it about 12 years ago. Wow. Like a dummy version. And it just been sitting. It had just been sitting. And so I said, you know what? That's it right there. That's the song right there, because it ministered to me. I'm like, if it ministered to me, then I feel free about sharing it, you know? And so I reached out to BBJ. I was, you know, I contacted people. I said, man, how do I get in touch with BBJ? And boy, when I finally got in touch with him, he called me back. You know, I was like, I ain't heard from him in a while, you know? And, he called me back until the Lord told him he had to return my phone call. And let me tell y'all something which y'all may not know about Apostle BBJ, well, Apostle Jarvis Cooper. He is a real man of God.
4: Yeah.
3: He ain't out here faking the funk. That man stayed on the phone with me for hours, praying with me, speaking over my life. And we built such a relationship of God core.
4: yes.
3: Relationship. Man, he spoke in my life, into my family's life. Oh, man, he's... But it's very... I am not saying there's none in the industry, but it's very rare that you meet somebody so real.
4: Yes.
3: You know?
4: Yes.
3: Especially, you know, I don't want to put the wrong message out there, but it's so many fake and phonies out there. You get a hard time trying to decipher who is real, who's for you.
4: Yes.
3: And I can honestly say Apostle BBJ has been, as far as an icon in the industry, he has shown himself to be a real friend.
4: Amen.
3: And he said whatever I wanted him to do, he did it. And even when we started on the song, I only needed him to do a little bit of part. Then I went back to him. I said, B, can you do something right here? For sure, I got you. And then we did that. And then we also did like a little phone conversation, which we haven't released yet. It's got a little phone conversation. If you buy the CD, I know people don't buy CDs no more, but if you buy the CD, you'll be one of those blessed ones to have the phone conversation before the track starts. So,
4: yes.
3: So then you got Lowell was it? Lowell's he is a singing machine.
4: Yes,
3: you
4: sir.
3: Know?
4: Yes, sir.
3: And then most people don't know this young man. His name is Caleb Carroll. He's a young man here in the city where I live. A blessed young man of God, anointed. he's got a great future in music if he desires to have it. His name's Caleb Carroll. He's just listen out for that name. You're going to hear that name. He's very gifted. That's him on Wild Run. He actually sings the hook. He one introduces that hook for Justice and Peace. Very distinct voice, you know.
4: Okay.
3: So, and then you got, of course, you got KJ on the talk box. If you don't know who he is, just Google him, KJ, Mr. Yes. Yeah Boy.
4: Yes, I know. Yeah. Yes.
3: Very good. So, and you know what? I don't think I had a problem with none of them. None of them. We've never had a problem. Never had a problem. Other than just trying to fine tune some business things, but that's just in business being men. You know, you want to get it, make sure both sides of the table understand. But other than that, well, I don't think we ever had any character run-ins or nothing like that. I believe everybody loves God, and everybody exemplifies that through their workmanship too as well.
4: Hey man, that means so much, man, to be able to, in a time such as this, to operate the way the Bible says, how good and how pleasant it is
3: for
4: brethren to dwell together in unity. And that oil begins to run down the beard, down to the skirts of Aaron's garments. And you've seen that through the hit that you put out in Mighty Good. It's just now hitting, and it's going to like blow up. I know it, because I'm going to make sure of it on this particular show.
3: You know, we're getting ready to shoot the music video. I think I mentioned that to you.
4: Yes.
3: So be on the lookout for that. We're going to shoot that music video and probably release it as soon as we can get all the credentials and stuff, you know, in place.
4: So we
3: need to properly release it, you know. But we definitely appreciate men of God like you all over. And there's some other DJs that have been really grabbed the bull by the horns with us and helping us push this song out, because really hard as an independent who nobody really knows to get in radio, especially, I mean, you know that because you're on the radio, to get into those bigger stations where they supposedly have the reach that we don't have. It's just hard to get into those, but you guys have been such a blessing to us with sharing our music and playing our music and getting our name out there and helping us get the platform so we can minister even the more. Not that we're trying to look to be rich or anything, but I believe that God has given us gifts that we can share across this country or even abroad. And radio is an avenue to help us share the word of God. And we're just grateful of you guys, you know, just hearing the voice and the call of God to be our, what you call it, a part of the team, you know?
4: Yes.
3: The kingdom team. So,
4: yes.
3: Man, we appreciate everything that you're doing. I don't want you to think that you're going unnoticed, man. I'm one of those ones, if I talk to a DJ or whomever, I try to build a good relationship with them, not just because you got my record, but because I see what you're doing in the kingdom. You know, sir. It's valued. You know, sir. Thank you.
4: You're welcome.
3: Thank you.
4: You're welcome. Well, in wrapping it up real quick here, I just wanted to ask you, share with us how your fans and friends can reach out to you, you know, through the social media means, how they can get the music of Larry Rogers Jr. And share that with us if you don't mind.
3: Oh, yeah. We're definitely on Facebook. You just type in my name and I'm going to come up. I'm also on Instagram, Larry E. Rogers Jr. NSP. I'm on Twitter, E-Natural and the number one. I'm on TikTok, Larry E. Rogers Jr. And so all of our music is on every major platform. You go in there and type in Larry E. Rogers Jr., the songs will come up. You can even just type in the Run or Mighty Good, and it should come up. And we would love to have your support. I'm saying this, maybe other artists may not say it. With the way the industry is going, we don't make a lot of money. We barely make enough money to put gas in our cars to be streaming things if we're not a Beyonce or a Jay-Z or somebody on the other side of the radio. But yeah. If you guys, Christians, would help us and download the music and stream it as much as possible, build your playlist so that, you know, because not that we want the money, it's just that it takes money to do this.
4: Yeah.
3: It takes a lot of money to do this, and you would be a good help sharing our posts, sharing the links, and, you know, encouraging your family. If you really like the song, encourage your family to go download it as well, you know. Of course, we're on Apple, we're on iTunes, we're on Spotify, Amazon, Tidal. We're on all your major ones, so, yes, and plus a lot more. So, but if you would do that for us, it helps us continue kingdom work. And I don't know about, I can't speak for other artists, but I don't take my money and go rim out my car and do stuff. I take it and plant it back into ministry so that I can continue to do ministry and take it to the next level.
2: 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Amen?
3: Thank you.
4: You're welcome.
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opportunity to hear part two of the interview I did with recording artist producer Larry Rogers Jr. Hope you enjoyed that. I know I did. He and I had a great time. Matter of fact, we have really begun to build a good relationship, just chopping it up, you know, and that's how it begins. And then you heard Larry Rogers Jr. Yeah, that was a great track, along with BBJ, Loyal Pie, Mr. Yeah Boy, and Caleb Carroll. That track was entitled Mighty Good. It's a hot one. Then you had Lauren Daigle. That track was entitled New. Tiara Shirt Kelly featuring Pastor Mike Jr. That was entitled Miracle. And then we're right here where we are now. Want to let you know, we appreciate you guys tuning in. We couldn't make it happen without you, my friend. So thank you for stopping by. There are literally thousands of radio stations across the world that you can tune into nowadays. That's for sure. So thank you for taking the time to listen to Urban Gospel Sounds with Big C, the Encourager. We try our very best to make sure that we get you great programming, great specials, and

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2: Church. When I was just a little boy, I used to sit in the pews at Holy Way Baptist Church in Washington, D.C., listening to Reverend Smith close his sermons. He would end with a slow, soulful song, and back then, I didn't really understand the meaning behind those hums, those moans, those cries from the soul. 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
0: I know he will. And if
1: your heart is broken,
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0: Come on and worship with me. 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
1: Oh, my God, where are you?
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He's gonna do it again. 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

0: 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It's now time to go into the morning report.
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0: Good morning, Turks and Caicos. I'm Danae Denny with your morning report. Today is September 3rd, 2026, and in this report, I'll be bringing you the latest local news and stories from all over the world. These are the headlines. Locally, the TCI Border Force advises residents on new tobacco and alcohol licenses, and the People's Democratic Movement demands answers for delays in preparedness for school. In the region, St. Kitts and Nevis Prime Minister hospitalized. And internationally, Charlie Kirk's alleged killer pleads not guilty. We have these and more coming up in this morning's report. This morning's report is sponsored by Century 21, Arishar Properties.
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0: Businesses involved in the commercial importation of alcohol and tobacco products in the Turks and Caicos Islands will soon be required to obtain a new import license from the Border Force. The Turks and Caicos Islands Border Force says the new licensing regime will take effect on November 1st, 2026, under the Customs Importation of Alcohol and Tobacco Application and Fees Order 2026. Under the new framework, businesses importing alcohol or tobacco for commercial purposes must hold a valid import license issued by the Director General of the Border Force before bringing these products into the country. Businesses that fail to obtain the required license could face enforcement action under the Customs Act and applicable regulations. The Border Force further advises that beginning December 1st, shipments of alcohol and tobacco imported without a valid license may be detained, seized, or forfeited. The government says the initiative is aimed at strengthening border controls, improving regulatory oversight and compliance, while creating a modern system for monitoring the importation of alcohol and tobacco. The new regime is also expected to improve trade statistics and provide authorities with a better understanding of trends within the alcohol and tobacco sectors. Under the new fee structure, an alcohol import license will cost $75,000 annually, while a tobacco import license will cost $50,000 annually. There will also be a $150 non-refundable application fee. The annual licensing period will run from April 1st to March 31st. However, for the initial implementation period, fees will be prorated to cover the period from November 1st, 2026 through March 31st, 2027. To help businesses prepare, Border Force will begin a 15-week registration and public awareness campaign on October 1st. The campaign will take place across the islands and will involve direct engagement with businesses involved in the importation, distribution, and sale of alcohol and tobacco products. The Border Force officers will visit businesses, distribute information, and provide guidance on the application process and compliance requirements. Businesses applying for a license will need to provide information including their business registration and license details, contact information, historical import declarations, supporting documentation, evidence of any existing liquor or tobacco-related licenses where applicable, and payment of the application fee. A transitional provision will also apply to shipments that were purchased, ordered, or dispatched before November 1st. Those shipments may be released without penalty where businesses can provide satisfactory documentation, proving the goods were committed to shipment before the new licensing regime came into effect. Deputy Premier and Minister for Immigration and Border Services says the initiative represents an important step in trade administration and is intended to strengthen oversight, improve compliance, support legitimate trade, and establish a fair and transparent system for commercial importers. The Border Force's Director General is encouraging affected businesses to begin preparing for the new requirements and participate in the upcoming registration and awareness campaign. Further information, including application forms, guidance materials, and registration schedules, is expected to be released by Border Force ahead of the November 1st implementation date. Businesses are being encouraged to monitor official government and Border Force communications for further updates. The Ministry of Finance, Economic Development, Investment, and Trade has announced that the distribution of Batch 3 of the Cost of Living Relief Checks began Tuesday, September 1st. The distribution was delayed by one day due to the public holiday on Monday, August 31st. Approved applicants are being reminded that they must present two items when collecting their check, a valid government-issued ID, and their applicant reference number. The ministry says the Batch 3 list has now been published with applicants' reference numbers listed instead of names. Approved applicants are being encouraged to check the reference number provided in their approval email against the published Batch 3 list to determine whether their check is ready for collection. Check collection is taking place during normal office hours at the Treasury in Grand Turk and sub-Treasury offices in Providenciales, South Caicos, and North Caicos. The ministry says the change to publishing reference numbers is intended to help applicants confirm their batch while maintaining the secure administration of the Cost of Living Relief Program. Applicants are urged to have their reference number and valid identification readily available when visiting their respective collection location. The Ministry of Finance is thanking the public for its continued cooperation and understanding as it works to ensure the efficient and secure distribution of relief payments. The People's Democratic Movement is calling on the Ministry of Education to provide the public with an update on the readiness of government schools ahead of the new academic year. In a statement issued September 1st, the PDM party leader, Honorable Douglas Parnell, questioned whether all public schools will be ready when teachers and students return on Thursday, September 3rd. The opposition's concerns come after several government vacancies within the Ministry of Education were advertised on August 28th, including positions for graduate upper primary teachers, a religious education teacher, an information technology teacher, a special education needs teacher, and an assistant teacher. The PDM is asking the ministry to clarify how many schools still have outstanding repairs, maintenance, or contract work, and whether those works will be completed before the start of the school year. A few weeks ago, Honorable Rachel Taylor, Minister of Education, did share that there would be some delays in repairs for schools.
2: Okay, thank you very much for the call. Now, first, in relation to the maintenance of our school, we are working very closely with PPID, who are currently ensuring that the work will have commenced on most of our schools already. There has been a challenge with one or two schools in relation to the bid, but they have guaranteed us that the bidders will, or should I say the successful bidders, will work overtime to ensure that our schools are prepared for the reopening of school the first week in September. It is not under the remit of the ministry, but we do work very close to the PPID to ensure that our schools are prepared. In all honesty, it may run into the week of school, and the contractors will ensure that after school hours, whatever additional work that needs to be completed will be done so. But I am quite confident that PPID will do whatever it has to do to ensure that our schools are ready for the reopening.
0: The PDM is also questioning how many teaching and support positions remain vacant and which schools are operating below their approved staffing complement. The opposition is further calling for greater transparency surrounding government subsidies and grants provided to private schools to accommodate students. The PDM wants the ministry to disclose how many private schools are receiving government funding, how many students are being supported through those arrangements, the number of Turks and Caicos Islanders and non-nationals benefiting, and how much public funding has been allocated to each participating school. The statement also raises questions about the Ministry of Education's scholarship program. While the public has been told that 83 people received scholarship awards, the PDM says more information is needed, including how many students received full or partial scholarships, how many received one-off grants or other financial assistance, and the total financial value of the awards. The opposition is also asking whether all 83 scholarship recipients have received their funds, and if not, how many students are still awaiting payment. The PDM is calling on the Minister of Education to provide a clear account of the state of the education system before students return to classrooms. The party says parents and teachers deserve certainty about school readiness and staffing, while students deserve classrooms that are prepared for learning at the start of the new academic year. That was your local news. Now for regional news. St. Kitts and Nevis Prime Minister Dr. Terence Drew has been hospitalized after falling ill on Sunday evening and has since been transported to Martinique for specialized medical observation and precautionary monitoring. The 49-year-old Prime Minister was admitted to the Joseph N. France General Hospital in Basse-Terre after experiencing mild discomfort, nausea, and a headache. According to a statement from the Cabinet Secretariat, Dr. Drew was placed under observation and underwent comprehensive clinical evaluations and diagnostic reviews over approximately 18 hours. His treating physician subsequently confirmed that he remained awake, alert, and in stable condition. However, doctors recommended that he be transported overseas as a precaution and for further specialized observation. A source close to the administration told news outlet Barbados Today that Dr. Drew was flown to Martinique late Monday. The Cabinet Secretariat has assured the public that the government of St. Kitts and Nevis will continue to function without interruption during the Prime Minister's absence. Dr. Geoffrey Hanley has been appointed Acting Prime Minister. In addition to his existing responsibilities, Hanley will oversee the portfolios of finance, health, human resource management, and social security. Meanwhile, Garth Wilkin will assume responsibility for national security, citizenship, and immigration. The Cabinet Secretariat is asking citizens to keep Prime Minister Drew in their prayers and says a further update on his condition is expected soon. Regional leaders and political figures have also expressed their support. Barbados Prime Minister Honorable Mia Motley described Dr. Drew as a valued colleague, friend, and Caribbean brother, extending wishes for renewed strength, healing, and a full recovery. Opposition leader Honorable Timothy Harris also wished the Prime Minister a speedy and complete recovery, saying that moments such as this transcend political differences. The government has not disclosed the specific nature of the illness or any diagnosis, but has maintained that the Prime Minister is in stable condition and is receiving specialized medical care abroad. Now for international news.

A 23-year-old Utah man accused of fatally shooting conservative political activist Charlie Kirk has pleaded not guilty to all charges, as a judge ruled that prosecutors can continue to pursue the death penalty if he is convicted. Tyler James Robinson appeared before a Utah court on Tuesday, where District Judge Tony Graff ordered him to stand trial following arguments over whether prosecutors had presented sufficient evidence to establish probable cause. Robinson is charged with aggravated murder, a first-degree felony in Utah that makes him eligible for the death penalty, along with several other charges. Kirk, the 31-year-old co-founder of Turning Point USA and a prominent conservative activist, was fatally shot in the neck on September 10, 2025, while speaking at an event at Utah Valley University in Orem, Utah. Prosecutors allege Robinson fired a single rifle round from a rooftop overlooking the outdoor event, which was attended by thousands of people. During Tuesday's hearing, prosecutors argued that the circumstances of the shooting met a legal aggravating factor that could justify the death penalty. They said Robinson allegedly fired into a crowded area, creating a substantial risk to other people at the event. Prosecutor Ryan McBride told the court that there was extensive evidence connecting Robinson to the killing, including surveillance footage, forensic evidence, and statements he allegedly made following the shooting. The prosecution also pointed to evidence presented during a five-day preliminary hearing in July. Investigators testified that Robinson allegedly arrived at the university hours before the shooting, interacted with Turning Point USA representatives, changed his clothing, and later took a position on a rooftop overlooking the amphitheater. After Kirk was shot, prosecutors said surveillance footage showed a person believed to be Robinson fleeing the rooftop and running from the area. Investigators also recovered a bolt-action rifle wrapped in a towel from a wooded area near the university. Authorities tested that DNA from Robinson and his former romantic partner and roommate, Lance Twiggs, was found on the towel. The defense has challenged the reliability and interpretation of the DNA evidence and questioned other aspects of the prosecution's case. Robinson's lawyers also argued that prosecutors had not established a clear motive and disputed the application of the aggravating factor supporting the potential death penalty. Kirk's family, including his widow Erica and his parents, attended Tuesday's hearing. In a statement following the ruling, the family said the decision represented an important step in their pursuit of justice. They said the case continues to carry the weight of the loss, particularly for Kirk's two children, who will grow up without their father. The case has attracted significant national and international attention, given Kirk's prominence in American conservative politics and his close association with President Donald Trump. Robinson's next court appearance is scheduled for October 23rd, when a trial date is expected to be discussed. He remains in custody as the case proceeds. Now for sports news.

0: Golf legend Tiger Woods has been banned from driving for 5 years after reaching a plea agreement in connection with a rollover crash in Florida earlier this year. The 50-year-old 15-time major champion appeared in Martin County Court in Stuart, Florida, on Wednesday. The 50-year-old 15-time major champion appeared in Martin County Court in Stuart, Florida, on Wednesday, where he pleaded no contest to a reduced charge of willful and wanton reckless driving. Prosecutors agreed to drop the original DUI charge after determining they could not establish that Woods was impaired at the time of the crash. Under the agreement, Woods was fined $1,000 for the reckless driving charge and received an additional $500 fine for refusing to submit a lawful test. The 2 5-year driving suspensions will run concurrently. Woods also agreed to not seek a hardship exemption that could have allowed him limited driving privileges during the suspension. The judge warned that Woods could face jail time if he's caught driving while his license is suspended. The case stems from a March 27th crash on South Beach Road near Woods' home on Jupiter Island. Authorities said Woods was driving a Range Rover when he attempted to pass a pickup truck towing a trailer. His SUV struck the trailer, left the roadway, and rolled onto its side. Woods, who was alone in the vehicle, escaped through the passenger side and was not seriously injured. According to authorities, Woods appeared lethargic following the crash, with bloodshot and glassy eyes and dilated pupils. 2 hydrocodone pills were later found in his pocket. Woods told investigators that he had taken prescription medication earlier that day and said that he was looking down at his phone to change the radio station when he failed to notice the vehicle ahead slowing down. A breath test found no alcohol in his system, but Woods refused to provide a urine sample for drug testing. He was subsequently charged with DUI with property damage and refusal to submit to a lawful test. Following his arrest, Woods said he would step away for a period of time to seek treatment and focus on his health. That was your sports news for this morning. Now for your weather forecast from the TCI Weather Service.
1: 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Current conditions at Providenciales, clear conditions with light winds out of the east, southeast. Settled conditions are expected to persist throughout the period, with lingering moisture keeping the chance of isolated afternoon showers in the forecast. Today, a low 10% chance of isolated showers with possible afternoon thunderstorms. Partly sunny with a high near 93 degrees. Tonight, mostly fair with a low around 81 degrees. Winds easterly at 10 to 15 knots. Seas smooth to slight with wave heights of 3 feet or less. Sunset today will be at 7:03 p.m. with the next high tide at 12:57 p.m. Next low tide will be at 7:28 p.m. this evening. Tropical weather outlook. Tropical cyclone formation is not expected during the next 7 days. That is your weather report for today. Join us again tomorrow at the same time. Thank you.
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1: 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The proposal submission deadline is 10 a.m. on Wednesday, 9th September 2026. The full request for proposal, registration links for pre-proposal meetings and site visits, and any addenda are available on the Turks and Caicos Islands government's website at www.gov.tc/public-service/government-tenders. Proposals must be submitted in a sealed envelope or package and delivered directly to the Secretary to the Procurement Board, Office of the Deputy Governor, Waterloo Plaza, Waterloo Road, Grand Turk, no later than 10 a.m. on Wednesday, 9th September 2026. The Turks and Caicos Islands government is not bound to accept any proposal and reserves the right to cancel, discontinue, or annul the RFP process at any time before approval or execution of relevant agreements. The Turks and Caicos Islands government invites open tenders for the following contracts, closing Wednesday, 23rd September 2026 at 10 a.m. Ministry of Physical Planning, Infrastructure and 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Turks and Caicos Islands Ports Authority, Heavy Duty Truck for TCIPA, tender reference number TR26/09. Additional information for these contracts may be obtained from the Turks and Caicos Islands government's website at www.gov.tc/public-service/government-tenders. A tender must be submitted in a sealed envelope by 10 a.m. on Wednesday, 23rd September 2026, directly to the Secretary to the Procurement Board, Office of the Deputy Governor, Waterloo Plaza, Waterloo Road, Grand Turk, Turks and Caicos Islands. The Turks and Caicos Islands government and the Turks and Caicos Islands Ports Authority are not bound to accept any tender and reserves the right to annul the tender process at any time prior to the award of contract. Providenciales, get ready. A powerful move of God is about to sweep through the islands at Jericho Baptist Church. It's Catch the Fire Conference 2026. From September 14th to 18th, every night at 7:30, come experience explosive worship, transformative preaching, and spiritual awakening that will leave you rooted, grounded, and growing. Featuring dynamic speakers, Pastor Clinton McFarland, Pastor Kerwin Lee, and our host pastor, Pastor Pedro S. Williams. This will be your moment for breakthrough, renewal, and revival. Join us at 57 Royal Ave, Lower Bight Road. And that was a quick look at our community calendar for now. Of course, you can join us again at 1 p.m. when we take another look at our community calendar, your guide to what's happening in the TCI, brought to you by Keiko's Cafe and J&J Super Saver.

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0: Stay tuned for House Call coming up at 10. Knock on wood, you understood. Momentarily, as it is 10 o'clock right now. We did what we this is Radio Turks and Caicos.
1: 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I'm Havana Hanfield, Public Relations, Marketing, and Patient Advocacy Manager at TCI Hospital, and I'm delighted to be your host today as we open up a conversation around a life change that all women who go through midlife will experience, menopause. For some women, menopause can be a fairly manageable experience. 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Because menopause is different for everyone, we hope to bring insights into what really to expect and when and where to get support. And here with me today to have that conversation are two very special people, Dr. Dawn Perry-Ewan, Chief of Medical Services at TCI Hospital, and Ms. Rosemary Jolly. Welcome to House Call.
2: Thank you.
3: Thank you, Havana. Good morning.
1: Thank you guys for being here. So, Dr. Perry, let's start with the foundation. What is menopause and what is happening in a woman's body when she's going through menopause?
2: Okay, so thank you for the question, Havana. Let me just say it's a pleasure and a delight to be here. Always a popular topic and a popular conversation to have. Menopause is defined as cessation of or stopping of the menstrual period for an interval of 12 months or 1 year. So we can't safely say that you're menopausal until that 1 year interval has elapsed. The second part of the question is what is, you know, essentially what's happening. During the course of our lives, once we achieve, once we pass through the adolescent period or puberty, and we enter the reproductive phase of our lives as women, and we begin having menstrual cycles, the menstrual cycles are essentially controlled and managed by ovarian function. So there's a lot of events that happen, you know, in a very uniquely programmed way that results in the release of an egg on a monthly basis from either one of the ovaries. And in preparation for an embryo, the uterus undergoes some changes, and the lining of the uterus thickens. Should we conceive, the embryo has a nice, cushy, healthy place within which it can embed, and the placenta takes root, and pregnancy becomes established. Once the placenta takes root, it begins to secrete its own hormones, and those hormones maintain the lining of the uterus. Mm-hmm. If the placenta does not become established and there's no pregnancy, then the uterine lining is shed every month as a period. Mm-hmm. And then we begin the cycle all over again. So the ovary really does work quite hard, or the ovaries really do work quite hard for the majority of our lifespan. Mm-hmm. Once we enter the reproductive phase. And after a while, you know, they become a bit tired. And somewhere in our mid-40s, they become less efficient in terms of their hormonal function and hormonal activity. And there's a gradual decline in what they do and how they do it. Mm. And when the ovaries, when you're no longer ovulating, or you're no longer producing the two hormones that control the cycle, particularly estrogen, then we have, you know, cessation of what we see as the menstrual period. But it's a chain of events that takes place, and some of the, you know, what women experience during the transition phase, as well as after the menopause, is a result of the change in the hormonal status, and then eventually in the absolute withdrawal of estrogen. So that's a mouthful, all right? But essentially, we have all of those things happening in the background, but what we see, the most significant feature of the menopause is the cessation of the menstrual period. But later on, we're going to discuss some of the other things that women experience because of the changes in the hormonal status.
1: Okay. So while all of this is happening, at what point is perimenopause happening? Do you have to go through menopause before you go through perimenopause?
2: The perimenopausal interval refers to the changes that begin before there's final cessation of the menses.
1: Okay,
2: so you will begin to transition commonly in the mid-40s when the ovaries are beginning to become less efficient. Mm-hmm. So imagine having a car that you've used for years. You jump in every morning, you turn the key, but we don't do that anymore. you push start, it starts, you don't have to worry about it. Mm-hmm. But then the battery over time begins to, you know, fail. Mm-hmm. And sometimes that reliability and that consistency of function begins to, you know, decline, and you may not get, you know, the type of response that you expect. And the same, you know, the same thing happens with the ovary. Mm. So in the mid-40s, you begin to experience irregularity in terms of the ovulation events. And all of the chemical activity that is patterned and cycled and characteristic of the normal reproductive cycle, that begins to fail. And it is with that irregularity, that interval when you move from being someone who has a predictable normal cycle to someone who begins to experience the irregularity. Mm. So with the commencement of the irregularity to the final cessation of the menses, that interval is the perimenopause. Okay. And then once you no longer have cycles, then you're menopausal.
1: Okay. You touched a little bit on the question I wanted to ask next about age. You keep saying mid-40s. Mm-hmm. So is that typical age to begin having these perimenopausal, menopausal symptoms?
2: Generally speaking, we do have some outliers. And when I say that, I mean that there are women who may experience changes in the early 40s. I also need to mention that we may have women who become menopausal for other reasons. So if, for example, somebody has had a hysterectomy in her early 40s or late 30s for whatever reason, mm-hmm. maybe because of a cancer, uterine cancer, cervical cancer, ovarian cancer, she no longer has a uterus, so she'll not have a menstrual bleed, okay? She may not have a menstrual bleed, but if she still has her ovaries, then she's not technically menopausal because she still has the hormonal presence. But if we have someone who's suffered, who is on radiation therapy or chemotherapy for management of some type of cancer, then those treatments, the chemo radiation, may impact ovarian function, and we may have ovarian failure as a result of those processes. Mm. So she can become menopausal, you know, before that time as well. So we may have women who become menopausal because of surgery or surgical procedure, or we may have persons who may have become menopausal as a result of a particular type of treatment that they may have had to undergo. Okay. We also have women who have certain conditions that could affect ovarian function, autoimmune diseases, for example, that could impact the capacity of the ovary to function normally and could also lead to premature ovarian failure. Mm-hmm. So they may also become menopausal, you know, long before the expected age range that we typically see for the majority of women in, you know, in our societies.
1: Okay. So both sex, both types of women, whether it's a surgical or natural menopause mm-hmm. onsetting, what are typical symptoms that women experience?
2: Okay, so not all women have symptoms. We'll talk about that in a bit. But when we look at where estrogen, which is the key hormone that is responsible for how we function mm-hmm. as females. When we look at the different receptors or the areas in the body where estrogen plays a key role, if we were to remove estrogen, then we were able to explain why it is the symptoms of the menopause are so wide-ranging. Mm-hmm. So let's go from head to toe, okay? So we find that women who are in the perimenopause may experience mood swings. Mm. Now, some women during the course of their reproductive existence, during the earlier parts of their lives, may find that they may have, you know, challenges with mood, balancing their mood or irritability with a menstrual cycle. Mm. So that explains to you that with the hormonal variation, we understand. I think a lot of women may be able to identify, you know, with this or relate to this, that with just a regular period, we may just have a bit of fluctuation in terms of mood. Mm. So when we have even wider swings or more irregularity with the perimenopause, then irritability could be something that women would report during the perimenopausal transition. Focus, cognition. Women who are, you know, menopausal may report challenges with focus or brain fog. And, you know, I think women are very harsh on themselves. Mm. And, you know, I must be getting old. I forgot, you know, I put the keys in my handbag and I went to the car and I thought I left them inside and I went back, you know. But we have to give ourselves, you know, some wiggle room, because usually at that time of your life, there are many other things that you're likely juggling as well. Yes. You're dealing with teen kids, okay, and, you know, they bring their own challenges. If they're good kids, they may be doing so much in school that you're struggling to keep up with them. If they're giving you, you know, other things to focus on, you have to deal with that. There's stuff at work, you may have just gotten a promotion. So there's so many other things that are usually going on in our lives at that time. I'm not saying that there's not change in our cognitive acuity at that age, but just don't be too hard on yourself when you notice these little things happening. But having that loss of focus is something that women also report. Skin changes in the quality of your skin, the elasticity, that youthful and glowing appearance, okay? That is something that women also report experiencing during the menopause or the perimenopausal transition. Cardiac health. Estrogen, we don't realize it, but estrogen gives us a significant amount of protection against cardiac events. And by cardiac events, I mean, you know, heart attacks, that sort of thing. And we see, when we compare women to male counterparts at every age in adulthood, we find that the number of cardiac events in women is a lot lower than male counterparts before the menopause. But after the menopause, you know, we see an increase, okay? So that protective or cardioprotective effect of estrogen on the heart is withdrawn as well. So this is a plug for me. This is when I should say to you, so you therefore have to, you know, make a greater effort to take care of yourself during, you know, those years. Mm-hmm. We'll come back a little later to talk about, you know, what types of health promotional or health promoting activities and behaviors we need to discuss with you at this age. But just remember that once you enter the perimenopause and menopausal phases, that protection on your heart is not as good as it used to be. So we can go on and on, but the other three key areas that I need to talk about would be bone health, thinning of the bones. Estrogen is key for, has a very key role in maintaining the strength and integrity of our bones. So if we no longer have that estrogen presence, the risk of thinning of the bones is greater. Women of darker skin color have less risk of having severe osteoporosis. But in today's world, when we're not outside as much as we should be absorbing the sunlight, then our bones may not be able to absorb as much calcium as we as they could, all right? The other two areas would be the menstrual bleed itself. We spoke a bit about that, as well as the vaginal dryness, genital urinary health. There's a lot of changes there, but we could talk about that a bit more as we continue.
1: Okay, so Dr. Perry has just given us a long list.
2: It's a long list
1: of symptoms.
2: It's a lot.
1: But Ms. Rosemary, I know that you're someone who has gone through, or are probably in the process of going through menopause. Mm-hmm. And we talked about how the experience is different for everyone. What was your experience like, if you're open to share that with us?
3: Thanks, Hafano. And for me, my experience was a little bit different from most women that I know, because at my age, I still haven't had any noticeable symptoms of menopause. I've heard a lot from other women of what they experience, like hot flashes, night sweats, muscle aches, heart palpitations, and, you know, fogginess and all of that. But I can't identify any symptom that I can associate with menopause. Mm-hmm. So this interview, this talk here today is so informative, because I'm waiting and I'm listening and I'm hearing all of these things Dr. Perry is talking about, and I'm like, I haven't had a moment where I say, wow, menopause finally you know, menopause is here. Like, I'm going through it. I'm experiencing it. Mm. I haven't had a wow moment as yet. And so I'm just, like, wondering when is it going to happen? Like, yeah. Because just last night I'm having a conversation with someone older than me. Mm-hmm. And she was like, you know, I've been sick all day. You know, I've had upset stomach. You know, I'm having muscle pains. I'm having cramps. You know, and it's hot and I'm cold. It's cold and I'm hot. So, yeah.
1: So you haven't had any of that?
3: None of those things as yet.
2: Mm. Well, this.
3: Let me just say, and so it makes me wonder whether there are times, there are symptoms that maybe are off the chart of menopause. Mm.
1: If I could ask Dr. Perry, is there a reason why some women just don't experience any of those symptoms?
2: We can't say why, we just say, well, thank goodness, you know, you haven't had, you know, you've had a transition that was unremarkable or you know, not either less intense or just, yeah. it was what it was. But a number of women have had similar experiences. You're not mm-hmm. alone. You did mention that this is different from most women, right. that, you know, in your environment. But no, we can't explain why some women have more symptoms than other women. Okay, but Rosemary spoke about some of the other symptoms as well. Hot flashes. You know, if women are going to have symptoms, on the top of our checklist as we go through during our visits, we ask about mm-hmm. hot flashes. We ask mm-hmm. about the other stuff too. Insomnia, irritability, and mood swings that sometimes could be severe enough to precipitate persons to just have, you know, very tearful outbursts for no reason, mm-hmm. Or for little reason. But the hot flashes occur again because of the changes in the brain. There are certain nerve fibers or neurons in the brain that regulate our ability to control our ability to regulate our temperature. Mm-hmm. And those nerve endings or fibers tell us when we need to lose heat by sweating, mm-hmm. okay, and tell us when we should shiver, or, you know, that subconscious control is always there. And loss of estrogen takes away that regulation. So sometimes mm-hmm. we may have profuse sweating. Women may have just a little bit of moisture on the brow to profuse sweating to the point where they're actually drenched for no reason. They may be sitting in a room that's as cool as this with everybody else feeling quite normal, and they may have that experience. Mm-hmm. But some women would say that, you know, they have sensations of intense heat. Some may or may not sweat. Some describe tingling coming up the back or around the neck, you know, rising to the face. So we've stopped in the world of gynecology, stop using the phrase hot flash, mm-hmm. but we use vasomotor symptoms because those symptoms are as a result of changes in, you know, how the nerves and the blood vessels interact to help us with thermoregulation. So vasomotor symptoms are what we use to describe, you know, that mm-hmm. phenomenon in gynecology.
1: Okay. So for women like Rosemary, who there's nothing phenomenal happening, no big change other than the menstrual flow, the cycle changing. When I go to the doctor, I'm feeling different in my body. What are some questions that I need to ask to make sure that I'm having a thorough consultation? Because I'm thinking, okay, I'm of a certain age. I'm not experiencing anything, but I know I'm going into that stage where I'm going to be transitioning.
2: Okay, that's a pretty good... Thank you for the question. And I usually get to this in the conversation. And I would say to the women in their 30s, start asking the questions now. What can I do to put myself in the best health possible for that phase of my life? Okay. And, you know, at that age, we would speak about general wellness undertakings, your diet, your exercise activity, maintaining an exercise program that... And nothing vigorous, but anything that helps with weight management, strengthening, that sort of thing, healthy diet. As you approach your 40s, the questions should deepen. you should have already been practicing or seeing your doctor at least once a year, depending on, you know, how healthy you would have been. And on top of the general health promoting lifestyle, beginning to pay closer attention to cancer screening, okay? So you would be asking more questions about, you know, when should I start, you know, doing mammograms? Mm-hmm. How often do I need a pap, okay? Having greater and more deep conversations about your family health history, because that helps us to look at what your risk profile is and help you plan into the next 2 decades, 3 decades and beyond, what your focus should be in terms of your health maintenance.
1: Okay.
2: So as you approach your 40s, the questions or the conversations with your physician would include things like, you know, have you had a pap recently? Have you ever done, you know, mammogram? This is in your 40s, etc. What is your cycle like? Mm. Okay, are you experiencing any irregularity? Is there any pain? Okay, are you experiencing any vaginal dryness? Because again, with the withdrawal of estrogen, I did mention that there's change in skin tone and elasticity.
1: Mm-hmm.
2: And there's also significant change in the genital tract, and vaginal dryness is one of the more common symptoms that women would experience as they transition into the menopause. So that would be a question as well. And because the urinary tract is essentially, we call it the genital urinary tract. So the passage that drains urine from the bladder and the bladder itself are very closely related to the vaginal passage. So if you experience changes in the integrity of the tissue or the elasticity in the vagina, you may also experience some changes in the passages that help to support the bladder and the tube that leads from the bladder. So women may notice that they may have little issues with urination, maybe a bit of escape of or loss of urine with coughing or lifting, anything that raises the pressure in the abdomen. So we would want to know whether any of those things are occurring, because symptoms could range from very mild changes that don't really require any sort of intervention
1: mm-hmm.
2: to other things that definitely need to be addressed.
1: Mm.
2: So I hope I answered the question.
1: Yeah.
2: Okay.
1: Right. I'm thinking, does the fact that you have a child or not affect any of this, or is it just...
2: Women who've delivered vaginally have a greater risk of having changes in the support of the pelvic organs.
1: Okay.
2: So once you've had a vaginal delivery, theoretically, there may be some weakening of the supports of the bladder, okay? And the uterus. But with more frequent deliveries or a larger number of births, that risk increases. But more specifically, women who have had very large babies, okay, or if you required instrumentation like forceps, that sort of thing, there's a greater chance that you may have some sort of change in the anatomy and structure, and because the structure changes, the functional control of urinary continence may also be altered.
1: Okay, cool. This is good information. I want to come back to you, Rosemary. You seem like you've had quite a good experience with your transition.
3: So far.
1: But I want to know, what does life, everyday life, look like now that you've gone through the menopause transition?
3: Well, I mean, everyday life is just normal. And again, I feel like there may be some, I don't know if I should say symptoms because we're talking about menopause, but there may be some experiences that I'm having that I'm not sure whether it's menopausal or not. And why I say that is because, for example, I occasionally would feel a bit of nausea. And so, but it happens like every 6 months, once a year. So it's like so sporadic that I can't say, well, that's menopause. So I'm so like, listen to other people for guidance, like, mm-hmm. What do I look for? What should I expect? What are you feeling?
1: Mm-hmm.
3: And so they would say, well, you know, my stomach is upset, I'm vomiting and so on. And I'm like, but I'm not I'm not experiencing that. So.
1: Go ahead.
3: I'm not experiencing that. So life for me is just normal. And I'm still like I'm in a waiting transition to, you know, like perhaps one day this will start. So I haven't completely, because I'm not sure, and this is where Dr. Perry comes in, because I'm not sure whether women like me who have had little or no experience with menopause, should I be expecting symptoms later on?
2: I think I'm not gonna ask your age, right? But I think that I would recommend that I would suggest that perhaps you would having, you know, gone this far, not it's probably unlikely that you would experience the transition changes that other women would have experienced. My advice to you would be, we went through a list of all of the things that you should be looking for, right, in terms of health maintenance, but to pay focus to those,
3: yes,
2: okay? The key thing is to make sure that your general health checks are maintained. You know, and it's important for us to monitor things like our blood sugar and diabetes risk, cholesterol and heart health risk. Over the age of 40, the other thing that we always ask women to review is thyroid function. Thyroid function or thyroid dysfunction, thyroid gland dysfunction is more common in women as they, you know, enter the 40s and beyond. And the thing about thyroid disease is that over or underactive thyroids can also cause you to have symptoms that are similar to the menopause. So you may have anything from what appears to be a hot flash, okay, cessation of the menstrual period. So monitoring thyroid health and thyroid function is important as well. I would also suggest to you that you maintain a focus on the cancer screening as we outlined before, the mammograms, right, the PAPs, and depending on your family history and colon cancer risk, selecting the appropriate screening test for colon cancer. Those would be the things, the key things for you to focus on. But you would not likely develop those symptoms having not had them, you know, after, you know, these many years. One of the other questions that women would ask is, you know, how long would I have hot flashes for? This,
3: yes,
2: is something that we can't predict either, and we can't say who either. I was at a conference in Minnesota the other day, and they were referring to women who, very small percentage, who were having hot flashes into their 70s and 80s, and they called them super flashes,
3: mm-hmm,
2: right? But for the majority of women, some of the symptoms do subside after a number of years.
3: Oh,
2: but it's
3: okay.
2: Difficult for us to say exactly when, who and how long, that sort of thing.
1: So for those type of women who are having those symptoms,
2: mm-hmm,
1: what are some of the treatment options that are available to them to kind of cope, or do they just go through it?
2: Well, our mothers' generations and stuff, they went through it, you know. God bless them. They were, you know, very, very, a very sturdy countenance. But the bad thing was that there were a number of women, I would imagine hundreds and hundreds and hundreds of thousands of women who were really suffering back in those generations.
1: Mm-hmm.
2: And it was just taboo and wasn't something that women felt that they should talk about or could,
1: mm-hmm,
2: talk about. So I really tip my proverbial hat to the young ladies of this generation who've brought this conversation into the forefront, along with natural hair. But it is a conversation that's worth having because information needs to be shared and knowledge needs to be gained. And the treatment begins with, first of all, asking

0: as well as hormonal treatment. So for the non-hormonal treatment, let me categorize those into general health promoting activities, and we keep going back to that. Mm-hmm. And then there are medications, all under the non-hormonal umbrella. So diet and exercise again. Now, a decade or so ago, we promoted very heavily the use of substances that contain, for example, plant estrogens or phytoestrogens. So at one stage, we were really heavily promoting soya products. There are supplements and teas, black cohosh, St. John's wort, evening primrose oil. If you're out there and you're in my mom's generation and my grandmother's generation, you would have heard about Lydia Pinkham tonic. No? But it really does contain plant estrogens. And but I think now that we have the evidence before us, we aren't so convinced that they really made much of an impact. Maybe some persons benefited, but not a significant percentage enough of women for us to say that, yes, this is the way to go. And we made that swing into the use of natural or plant estrogen derivatives because there was a study that came out maybe two decades ago that suggested that using hormone, back then it was called hormone replacement therapy, increased the risk of strokes, cardiac events, that sort of thing. So that caused the gynecology world to, you know, reel back in this whole hormone replacement, approach to hormone replacement. Mm-hmm. But the beauty about medicine is that we always look at the evidence. So here we are now, 2.5 decades later, and we're finding that we have options for safe use. But we have to look at the risk profile of each individual. Mm-hmm. So we would want to know whether she's hypertensive. We would want to know whether she has a history of breast cancer. We would want to know whether she's had a history of clots in the legs or a clot mm-hmm. going into the lungs. Because we have to decide or determine what options are safe. So when we speak about hormone therapy in today's world, we call it hormonal therapy, not hormone replacement therapy.
1: Okay.
0: And the whole idea is to alleviate whatever symptoms, you know, our patient is experiencing. So we also have medications that are non-hormonal that were approved, I think, it also came, it was about 2-3 years ago, that is also being marketed for the management of vasomotor symptoms or hot flashes, okay? But other therapies are important because we mentioned, impact on cognition and focus. So just advising women that, you know, you need to, just stop, hit pause, reset, mm-hmm. take a deep breath, practice mindfulness. Yes. If you practice meditation that helps with focus, these things, these are not all important. And because mental health is something that we are really, really asking, not just women, but everybody mm-hmm. to pay focus to, just remembering that all of those make up the treatment interventions for the management of menopause.
1: Okay. You touched a little bit on some of it, but there are so many social media experts mm-hmm. out there pushing products, pushing diets and different things. Is there anything that you would advise women to be cautious of?
0: Yes. Only listen to reputable experts, okay? I know Oprah is popular, but you just have to be careful what information you absorb and what practices you mm-hmm. think you would like to, you know, begin personally, on a personal basis. But you can ask your physician for some guidance. They'll be quite happy to share material and information. That's a good place to begin. There's a podcast that I recommend to everyone, and this was shared at a conference, the conference that I mentioned earlier. It's called Ovary Active. Okay, and if you have a podcast app on your phone, it's the two hosts are two gynecologists who are gynecology endocrinologists, and they have a very lighthearted, very, very informative, knowledge-packed podcast. I think they're over 40-something episodes, and it's, you know, they discuss everything, all questions that women have. So, you know, ask for a reputable source, and if you have a decision that you'd like to make, take it to your physician, and share whatever information you would have had. So if you don't

0: if you're unsure as to the credibility of the information that you have, don't make any decisions on your own. Share it with your physician and ask for some guidance and an opinion.
1: I want to get back to you, Rosemary. You seem to have a lot of, you still have questions, even though you're actively going through this transition. What do you want to see change around the menopause conversation, or what kind of support would you like to see available for women?
2: Well, I think what I would really like to see, because I think menopause is almost like a stigma. You know, I don't think women like to talk about it for whatever reason. I guess maybe some women are embarrassed, and because it is linked with aging, you know, some women may not want to feel like they're getting old. And so they don't talk about menopause. So what I would really like to see is conversations that bring women into settings, not necessarily like this, but more public settings, right, open settings with just women, you know, women to women, talking about their experiences, you know, some of their symptoms that, you know, others can learn from, because my symptom may not be the same as yours. And so I can really take back from, you know, learning from you as to what you're experiencing, and then put me on the lookout for these things, you know. And so I would like to see, you know, more conversations with physicians, with gynecologists, like Dr. Perry, who is so educational this morning, and on menopause. I would like to see, you know, women just coming out and asking questions, not necessarily, you know, highlighting, you know, personal intimate stuff, but just general questions like, you know, what should I expect? Why do I feel, you know, tired? Why do my, you know, I feel brain fog? Why is this happening? Why is that happening? Which are general, you know, questions that a lot of women and maybe even some men feel out, you know? So I would like to see things like that happening, to give women a platform to be heard and to be, you know, not dismissing what they're feeling, because I think many times, and I've heard women say this, they would, you know, go to their doctors and, you know, with certain issues, and, you know, they'll say, well, you know, you are 60 or you are 70, you know, so it's telling me that, okay, this is happening because you're getting old.
1: Yeah.
2: You know, and so many women experience that, you know, like this dismissive, oh, it's just menopause.
1: Yeah.
2: Okay, but tell me about it. You know, like, it's just menopause, but how much of this am I going to go through, and what are some of the what are my options for minimizing these experiences? Yeah. You know, nobody wants to feel sick every day. So tell me what to do. Tell me how, you know, how can you help me?
1: Yeah.
2: Don't tell me it's just menopause and leave it there.
1: Okay.
2: You know. Just go home, it's menopause.
1: Yeah, well, we're starting the conversation today. So I thank you so much for being here to be part of that. I want to go into a segment called Menopausal Myth. But before we get there, Dr. Perry, I just have one more question as it relates to age and menopause. Does the age that a young woman first gets her menstrual cycle affect the menopausal experience at all?
0: Not generally.
1: Okay.
0: No, it doesn't.
1: Okay.
0: You know, we get the question often, if I started earlier, would I end earlier? No, not necessarily.
1: Okay.
0: There's no formula that actually gives us that that information.
1: Okay.
0: I'd like to just reference something that Rosemary raised, though. I keep going back to, you know, general healthy practices, because there's so many symptoms and so many conditions that arise in the menopause that could be positively impacted by just a good diet and an exercise. Mm-hmm. So I mentioned, osteoporosis. Talking about calcium supplements is important. You need to take a calcium supplement. Even if you have a diet that is calcium rich, you really still do need to take a calcium supplement that has at least 1,200 milligrams of calcium on a daily basis and 25 micrograms of vitamin D, okay? But walking is good because as we, once we undertake weight-bearing activity, and I don't mean going to the gym and, you know, lifting mm-hmm. heavily, but walking under the, you know, and carrying your own body weight, it actually stimulates bone development. And it's important to make sure that your protein intake is substantive enough on a daily basis because depending on your weight, you may need require up to 100, 105 milligrams of calcium, sorry, grams of calcium, sorry, but protein on a daily basis to maintain muscle mass. So women in their menopausal years begin to experience muscle loss as well. And if you're not strengthening those muscles, then, you spoke about cramps, just feeling tired and sluggish, all of these things. So exercise helps to promote. When we exercise, it produces, our bodies produce natural hormones that are called endorphins and enkephalins, and those are the feel-good hormones. So mood swings, cognitive challenges, just staying focused. We can, to a certain extent, generally, just increase our feelings of well-being just by undertaking certain general activities from an exercise standpoint. Mm-hmm. So I know that it's not a good thing to hear, okay, this is just the menopause. Yes, I do agree with you. We should say more and we could say more. And as Havana said, we're having this conversation today, but it's not the first. I think I've given this, I've had this chat at least 5 times in the last 12 to 14 months. Okay. Yeah, so it's great to be asked because people are ready to hear and are interested in the information. But I think our impact would be a whole lot greater if younger women, as they go forward in the generation to come, mm-hmm. understand a whole lot more and can do a whole lot more to actually prevent some of the symptoms that mm-hmm. women in the older generations experience.
1: Start thinking about it earlier.
0: Yeah.
1: Right. Yes, that's good advice. So let's get into menopausal myths. And Rosemary, you can mm-hmm. say whether you've heard some of these myths before, and Dr. Perry, you can say, no, that's not a myth, that is a myth, and we can go into it. So the first one is, if you're still having periods, you can't be going through menopause.
0: That's a myth. If you're having a period, you're not menopausal.
1: Okay.
0: Right. Remember, the menopause is a cessation of the menstrual period.
1: So as long as you're still having...
0: You're still having what is a normal period.
1: Okay.
0: Okay, now if you're having... you may be having menstrual irregularity. It may not be regular. Regular or irregular, once you're still having it, you're not menopausal.
1: Are you perimenopausal?
0: Could be. Quite likely, depending on your age.
1: Okay. So the next myth is... every woman needs hormone therapy.
0: That's a myth. That's not entirely true. I think we mentioned a little earlier that if women are not experiencing any symptoms, then they don't necessarily need hormonal therapy.
1: Okay. Myth number 3. Menopause only affects reproductive health.
0: I think that's a no, because that's a myth, because as we mentioned, it affects cognition, brain function, vasomotor symptoms, cardiac health, skin, muscle mass, bones. Yes.
1: Yeah, we've talked about this, but you just have to live with the symptoms.
2: I've heard that so many times.
0: Rosemary answered that one already.
2: Yeah, I've heard that so many times. In fact, one lady said to me recently, we were talking about menopause, only because she was expressing how she was feeling that day. And she said, well, when my mom was alive, I asked her, when do you stop experiencing these menopausal symptoms? And she said, my mom said to me, as long as you're alive. So it was like very discouraging, to hear that you have to live with it. all of your life until you die.
0: Well,
2: if you die at 90, you still
0: but it depends on the symptoms, right? So things like the vasomotor symptoms, the mood swings, you may be experiencing those more so in the perimenopause because of the hormonal fluctuation.
2: Right.
0: Once you hit the menopause and you have loss or withdrawal of estrogen permanently, then other things are permanent. So you, of course, you have to live with them because you'll have vaginal dryness for the rest of your life, right? Mm-hmm. So depending on how severe it is, you manage it. Mm-hmm. You will always be at risk for osteoporosis because estrogen is no longer there. So
2: that is true in a sense.
0: Your cardiac risk will always be what it has now become because you no longer have the heart protective or the cardioprotective effects of estrogen.
1: Right.
0: But some of the symptoms of the transition that are related to the hormonal fluctuation, you may, in most instances, no longer have those until you die.
2: Okay. Yeah. But you're not going to escape everything.
0: I think everybody will have some symptoms. And you raised an important point earlier. What are some of the symptoms that people don't really talk about? And we've highlighted some of them in this conversation. So you may not have had, you know, some of the symptoms of the transition, but if we did a few tests, we would see x-rays.
2: Yes.
0: For someone who may be of a fairer complexion, living in a cold climate, not much sunlight, not getting out often enough to exercise, we may do an x-ray and see that she has thin bones or osteoporosis, right? So, and she may not have had any symptoms.
2: Any symptoms.
0: Yeah.
2: It's true. Very, very informative.
1: It's so funny you mentioned a mother and daughter scenario, because my next question is, if my mother had a difficult menopause, I'm going to have the same experience.
0: Myth.
1: Okay. Mm-hmm. So my mother's menopausal experience has nothing to do with mine, or is it linked to lifestyle, diet? My mother had the same diet, lifestyle that I have, so that's why I'm having a similar experience to hers.
0: I can't say that there's any strong study that shows that there's a clear correlation, you know, based on genetics or lifestyle that can help us to say what somebody's experience would be. Because you would know sisters in the same family and they have different experiences. Mm-hmm. Isn't that right, Rosemary?
2: Yes, very much so. Okay. Very much so.
1: Okay.
2: Very much so.
0: How many sisters do you have?
2: Four.
0: Okay.
2: Four, yeah.
0: So she knows.
1: Everybody's having a different experience.
2: Different experience. Mm-hmm. You know, for me, as I said, very little, well, nothing noticeable. Mm-hmm. For others, you know, I said to
0: call any names.
2: No, I'm not gonna call any names. No, I wouldn't dare because I wouldn't be able to go home today. But I said to someone recently, a family member, and she said, you know, man, trust me, I don't know, but like sometimes they can't even get out of my car. And I'm like, really? You know how you manage that? She said, you wait, you know? So it's like those kinds of experiences that are different from what I am experiencing, you know?
1: Mm-hmm. It's different experiences.
2: Yeah.
0: Okay. But I was chatting with somebody who is she's a pain management specialist with a focus on acupuncture, and she has been working on developing an approach to pain management in women with the menopause, because sometimes there's no, of course, everybody who ages will have some arthritis at some point in time, but the muscle aches and the cramps, spasms, that sort of thing, you know, she and her group feels that there's special focus that should be placed on that. Yeah. Mm-hmm. So it's even though our approach to menopause and the management of menopause is not new, what is new is the increased interest and focus of researchers.
2: Right.
0: All right. And I'm thinking that in the next 5 to 10 years, the information that should be available to physicians and gynecologists would have increased, and we would probably have more to say and more intervention options for patients as this research gives us more knowledge.
2: Yes,
0: mm-hmm.
2: That's
1: very good.
2: Comforting.
1: All right. The next myth is, menopause means the end of a healthy and fulfilling sex life.
0: That's a myth. That's a myth. We've spoken about vaginal dryness several times during the course of this conversation. And women have options to use anything from a water-based lubricant. Water-based because it's more natural. Mm-hmm. as opposed to petroleum-based, like petroleum jelly. So we always recommend the use of a water-based lubricant. Depending on how severe the symptoms are and the patient's risk profile, we could discuss the use of estrogen creams or the patch, that sort of thing. But then we always like to stress the patient's risk profile must be taken into consideration. Right. And we encourage women to use a water-based lubricant if she notices that a change is beginning, because if she doesn't and the experience becomes unpleasant, then the whole idea of engaging is going to become aversive. And once it gets to that point, remembering that the whole female response to a sexual encounter is heavily based on emotional response. So if you're beginning to dread an encounter simply because you've had painful encounters before, then it becomes aversive, and that just spirals into a situation that, you know, that may not be reversible. So we always encourage women to have some water-based lubricant available. And it's not just dryness, but women also experience reduction in the size of the vaginal passages as well. So there's also some shrinkage as well. So if that shrinkage can be minimized, if, you know, once she remains engaged in sexual activity, but if there's less and less and reduction in sexual activity, then that shrinkage becomes more significant. Mm-hmm. And then, you have a situation where it just becomes difficult.
1: Okay. Yeah. All right, final myth. You can't get pregnant if you're going through perimenopause.
0: Myth. I think the Bahamians or the locals who have a saying, people who got caught on the switch, you know that one?
2: No, I've never heard that one.
0: Bahamians, that's what the
2: Bahamians. Over.
0: Remember, we described earlier that during the perimenopause, you're still ovulating. You may be ovulating irregularly. Mm-hmm. So with that irregularity, it is oftentimes difficult to predict when the fertile interval is. Mm. So you can still get, you can still conceive during the perimenopause. I have had patients who, my oldest delivery here in the Turks and Caicos, that mother was 52, and the second oldest pregnant mother I've delivered and managed was 49 years old.
1: Oh.
0: All right, so
1: 52,
0: yes. So if you are beginning to experience menstrual irregularity, have that chat with your physician and find out, you know, what your approach to contraceptive management should be. If you're on the pill, should you stay on it? An evaluation would need to be done. Sometimes, depending on your risk, we may be able to continue that into your early 50s. Other permanent methods of contraception are an option. I'll begin with a vasectomy, because that's an option. Mm. It's cheaper, faster, and safer for a man to have a vasectomy than it is for a woman to have a tubal ligation. Mm. But the responsibility lies with the woman. Or I should say, the woman should make sure that she is in control of what method is being used. Mm. So there's a tubal ligation. There's also the intrauterine device. If you're having problematic periods, we could use the medicated progesterone-containing uterine devices that also help with two things. So twofold benefit of contraception as well as managing a heavy period. It takes a few steps for us to get you there, but that's an option.
1: Okay. You touched on it a little bit, but my next question is going to be, what would you say to partners of women going through menopause?
0: Partners, kids, this is a natural transition, mm-hmm. okay? And I think women are beautifully and wonderfully made. You know, we in our teens, somewhere in our early teens, we become this fertile entity that can give life and bring life and all of these things. That's hard work. Mm-hmm. Pregnancy is a lot of stress on your body.
1: Yes.
0: And nature and God made it so that we would not have to be subjected to that stress for the entirety of our lifetime. Right. So that comes to an end. And when that comes to an end, we know what the experiences are, right? So we should all be thankful that it it does come to an end, right? Because not only are menstrual periods sometimes inconvenient, but in some instances they're painful, right? And they're expensive because feminine hygiene products are costly, right? So we're all grateful that it comes to an end at some point. And we should raise our sons to understand that women need to be respected at all times, but this period needs to be treated with reverence. And family members, husbands, and as well should understand, if they understand exactly why behaviors change, then in the household, they may wash the dishes without being asked to do it. Right, they may clean up their rooms without putting you under stress.
2: Maybe small chance, but
0: right. They may change the light bulb when they're supposed to, or unclog the sink that's draining slowly. So the answer to the question is: be supportive. Mm-hmm. If you're not sure why it's happening, go to the healthcare visit with your spouse. Ask for explanations. Understand what's going on, and be a part of her healthcare journey.
1: We're coming down to the end of our show. Mm-hmm. I can't believe it's almost over. I feel like there's still so much to talk about.
3: Yeah.
1: But we've talked about a lot. So I want to ask each of you, and I'll give you the chance to go first, Rosemary. What's one thing you would want viewers to take away from today's show?
2: Well, I think the one thing I would want viewers to take away, and this may sound very frank, but don't listen too much to me. Listen carefully to what Dr. Perry is saying, because she has shared so much information that I am right now hanging on to for knowledge. Mm-hmm. You know, I may, and I am not experiencing menopausal symptoms at my age, but I am hanging on to all of the other health-related information that she's giving that we as women should pay attention to, not to ignore our bodies, not to, because we're feeling well, don't be concerned about, anything else, knowing how to live a healthy life. You know, your exercise, your nutrition, and all of the other stuff that Dr. Perry spoke about. So today I would just like for women to take away, all of that information and to start asking questions. Asking questions about, your experiences, what you're going through. Speak with your doctor, your gynae especially, and find out what are your options. And you don't have to go through this alone. You don't have to, bear all of this disruptive symptoms and everything else alone. You can, speak with other women as well. Get comfort from other women as to what they are experiencing. But more importantly, speak with your doctor to, know what is best suited for you to reduce some of the symptoms that you are experiencing today.
1: Excellent. Dr. Perry, one takeaway.
0: Thanks for that, Rosemary. I'll just extend on what Rosemary said. And when you do go to your physician, my advice to you, irrespective of the age bracket that you're in, my advice to you would be ask for a health plan. Mm-hmm. If you're in your 30s, you need to know what you need to be doing so that when you get into your 70s or 80s, that you're in the best shape possible. If you're in your 40s, you ask that question and then you start to ask for any diseases that would be specifically, that you would specifically be at risk of contracting or developing. Ask for a prevention plan specific. You need to know what your targets are. It's not just simply, your numbers need to look better, your pressure needs to go down, your cholesterol, whatever. You need to understand too, when should I begin my, screening for breast cancer, or how and when do I initiate colon cancer screening? Mm-hmm. And what are the things that I need to do because I've had problems with a menstrual cycle, whatever. What should I be looking for? So just ask for a specific plan that is curated for you so that you would have a more holistic idea of what your role is in terms of your health targets, and you would be better able to plan for to mitigate any health risks in the future. So put us under pressure. Sometimes the clinics are busy. Sometimes we really don't have time to go through it with you as extensively and as in-depth as we really should. All right. But at every visit, you just ask a bit more and just build on your knowledge as time goes by.
1: Yes. Excellent. That's very good advice. And we hope that we have shed some light and given you much insight into what to expect with menopause and when and where to get support. Thank you so much for tuning into House Call today. And thank you so much to our guests for being here and having this conversation with us. We
2: thank
1: want you.
2: You
1: to take charge of your health, prioritize your health, and enjoy this transition. Thank you so much for tuning in. We'll see you again next time.
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2: That was a house call brought to you by the Turks and Caicos Islands Hospital.

Minister of Immigration attends TCHTA annual general meeting. Cuba sees decline in tourism numbers. Southwest making major company changes for 2027. We'll take a look at sports and the weather forecast. Those stories and more coming up on RTC 89.1 FM.

0: Listeners, it's Thursday, September 3rd, 2026. 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I'm Zoya Fessler.
1: The Royal Turks and Caicos Islands Police Force Marine Branch intercepted a vessel suspected of being involved in illegal migration during the early hours of Wednesday, September 2nd, 2026. The vessel was detected by the Marine Operations Center in the vicinity of Northwest Point, Providenciales. Marine Branch officers responded swiftly and successfully intercepted the vessel before it could make landfall. The operation resulted in the interception of an overloaded vessel carrying 171 irregular migrants. The migrants were safely escorted to South Dock and handed over to the Turks and Caicos Islands Border Force for processing in accordance with local laws. This latest interception brings the total number of migrants intercepted at sea by the Royal Turks and Caicos Islands Police in 2026 to approximately 1,075 individuals on board eight vessels, underscoring the force's ongoing efforts to combat illegal migration and migrant smuggling. Anyone with information relating to illegal migration is encouraged to contact the nearest police station, call 911, the Serious Crime Unit at 649-231-1842, or Crime Stoppers at 1-800-8477. Information can also be provided anonymously through the Crime Stoppers P3 app.
0: The Turks and Caicos Hotel and Tourism Association, or TCHTA, welcomed Minister of Immigration and Border Services, Honorable Jamel Robinson, as guest speaker at its general meeting held virtually on August 26, bringing members together for a timely discussion on workforce development, immigration reform, and other matters impacting the tourism industry. Against the backdrop of continued tourism and economic growth, the meeting provided an important opportunity for TCHTA members to hear directly from Honorable Robinson on government initiatives with significant implications for employers, while raising questions and sharing perspectives on the operational realities facing businesses. Opening the meeting, TCHTA CEO Stacy Cox underscored the importance of continued collaboration across the tourism industry as the destination navigates changing travel patterns, airlift, rising operational costs, and wider global pressures. Central to that conversation was the need to maintain the competitiveness of the Turks and Caicos tourism product, invest in people, and ensure that Turks and Caicos Islanders have meaningful opportunities to participate in and benefit from the industry's continued growth. Honorable Robinson used the engagement to outline a series of reforms being advanced through the Ministry of Immigration and Border Services, beginning with the ongoing review of the employment ordinance, which was enacted in 2004. A select committee has commenced its review, with stakeholder engagement expected to follow, providing organizations such as the TCHTA and its members with an opportunity to contribute to the process. The modernization of the Employment Services Department, traditionally known as the Labor Department, is another key component of the ministry's reform agenda. The restructuring is intended to create a more responsive and fit-for-purpose system capable of supporting employment opportunities for Turks and Caicos Islanders while addressing the legitimate labor and skills requirements of a growing economy. Progress on the proposed repeal and replacement of the immigration ordinance was another major area of discussion. Honorable Robinson advised members that the revised legislation is expected to advance following final review and cabinet consideration. Proposed changes include expanded temporary work permit options of up to 6 months and stronger oversight of succession planning and the employment and advancement of Turks and Caicos Islanders will form part of the proposed legislative framework. Speaking to the scale of the country's labor requirements, Honorable Robinson noted that there are approximately 25,000 active work permit holders in the Turks and Caicos Islands. He said this reality reinforces the need for policies that allow the country to meet the demands of continued economic growth while taking a more intentional approach to workforce development and opportunities for Turks and Caicos Islanders.
1: Modernization will extend beyond legislation through government's Digital Borders program, which is expected to transform the way immigration and border services are delivered. Planned features include the digitization of immigration products and applications, improved online application tracking, electronic travel authorization, and e-gates at international ports of entry. Together, these initiatives are intended to provide a clearer understanding of the skills currently available within the Turks and Caicos Islands, identify future workforce requirements, and support a more deliberate approach to population and economic planning. The general meeting further provided members with updates on TCHTA programs, activities, and priorities as the association continues its work to support the development, competitiveness, and sustainability of the Turks and Caicos Islands tourism sector. That was your local news. Regional is up next. Your local news segment is being brought to you by Lobster Fest 2026, happening in the nation's capital on October 16th and 17th.
2: It's the Lobster Fest Cultural Extravaganza 2026. 2 days, one epic experience, all happening at the library in Grand Turk on Friday.

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That's 2 days of celebration with live music, cultural entertainment, food, drinks, music, good vibes. That's the Lobster Fest Cultural Extravaganza 2026 happening in Grand Turk, October 16th and 17th.

Cuba's tourism industry has suffered a dramatic downturn in 2026 as intensified U.S. pressure, an energy embargo, and mounting economic difficulties disrupt one of the island's most important sources of revenue. Tourist arrivals fell 62% between January and July, compared with the same period in 2025. This according to official figures, highlighting the scale of the decline in a sector that has long been a pillar of Cuba's economy. Data released on Tuesday by Cuba's National Office of Statistics and Information showed that about 419,000 international visitors arrived during the first 7 months of 2026, down from approximately 1.1 million during the same period last year. The sharp decline is increasingly visible across the island. Hotels, hostels, and private accommodations have either closed or reduced operations, while beaches, shops, and tourist attractions that once depended heavily on international travelers are seeing far fewer foreign visitors. The downturn comes amid heightened pressure from Washington. In January, U.S. President Donald Trump imposed a sweeping energy embargo on Cuba as part of an effort to pressure the government to change its political and economic model. Those measures compounded an economic crisis that was already being fueled by longstanding U.S. sanctions and the consequences of a troubled domestic financial reform that contributed to soaring inflation. Between May and July, the U.S. State Department announced additional sanctions targeting businesses connected to Cuba's tourism industry. The measures included asset freezes and restrictions on access to the U.S. financial system. The impact quickly spread through the travel sector. Hotel groups including Melia and Iberostar, longtime partners in Cuba dating back to the 1990s, as well as Royalton, suspended their contracts in the country. Visa and MasterCard payment services were also withdrawn. Air connectivity had already deteriorated. Major carriers including World to Fly, Air France, Turkish Airlines, and Iberia suspended flights after the Cuban government said aircraft could no longer refuel on the island. The collapse represents a major setback for an industry that had become one of Cuba's principal economic engines over the previous three decades. In 2019, before the COVID-19 pandemic devastated international travel,

Washington International, Daniel K. Inouye International Airport in Honolulu, and Nashville International Airport. Southwest says the initial locations are just the beginning, with at least 7 additional lounges expected to open over the next several years. The Dallas-based airline is partnering with Chase to develop the lounges. Access will be tied to a new Southwest Rapid Rewards credit card issued by Chase, which is also expected to launch in 2027. The move brings Southwest closer to competitors such as American Airlines and Delta, which already provide lounge access to travelers who carry certain affiliated credit cards. The lounge rollout is the latest in a series of major changes at Southwest as the airline moves away from some of the policies that have long distinguished it from other U.S. carriers. Earlier this year, Southwest transitioned to assigned seating, replacing its longtime open seating system and boarding process. The airline also ended its longstanding free checked bag policy in 2025. Under the new free structure, many customers are charged $35 for their first bag and $45 for a second. Together, the changes mark a significant shift for Southwest as it adopts more of the products, fees, and premium travel offerings that have become standard among its major competitors. That was World News Sports is up next.

has once again been crowned the standout player in English women's football after the Jamaican international claimed the Professional Footballers Association, or PFA, Women's Player of the Year award. The Manchester City striker's latest honor places her in an exclusive club. Shaw is now just the third player in the award's history to win the PFA Women's Player of the Year prize more than once, joining England internationals Lucy Bronze and Fran Kirby. Shaw's latest recognition follows another extraordinary season in the Women's Super League, where she continued to set new standards in front of the goal. The 29-year-old Jamaican scored 21 goals in 22 league appearances, playing a key role in Manchester City's second Women's Super League title triumph. She also claimed the Golden Boot for a third consecutive season, becoming the first player in league history to achieve that feat. With three Golden Boots now to her name, Shaw has moved ahead of two-time winners Vivian Medima and Sam Kerr and firmly established herself among the Women's Super League's most prolific goal scorers. But her campaign was about more than simply piling up numbers. Time and time again, Shaw produced when Manchester City needed her most. Among the highlights of Shaw's remarkable season was a four-goal explosion against Aston Villa. She also found the net three times against Tottenham before scoring twice against West Ham on the final day of the league campaign. That brace helped Shaw reach another historic milestone. She became the first player to score 20 or more goals in three different WSL seasons, further highlighting the remarkable consistency that has defined her career. Rather than being the product of a single outstanding year, Shaw's scoring record reflects a sustained level of excellence that has made her one of the most feared forwards in English women's football. Shaw's influence was not limited to the league. She added five more goals in cup competitions, including the opener in the FA Cup final as Manchester City secured the trophy. Her contributions helped City complete a memorable campaign with both the WSL title and FA Cup in their trophy cabinet. By becoming only the third multiple-time winner of the PFA Women's Player of the Year award, while also holding the record for three WSL Golden Boots, Shaw continues to strengthen her status among the competitions. Let's take a look at the weather. Extended forecast, settled conditions are mixed through the period with lingering moisture keeping the chance of isolated afternoon showers in the forecast. Thursday's forecast, a low 10% chance of isolated showers possible. Mostly sunny skies with a high near 93. Thursday night, mostly fair with a low around 81. Winds are easterly at 10 to 15 knots. Seas are smooth to slight with wave heights of 3 feet or less. Sunrise at 6:32 a.m., sunset 7:03 p.m., high tide at 12:12 a.m. and 12:57 p.m., low tide at 6:21 a.m. and 7:28 p.m. Then Friday's forecast, a low 10 to 20% chance of isolated showers possible, partly sunny skies with a high near 93. Friday night, isolated showers possible, mostly fair skies with a low around 81. Winds are east to the southeast at 10 knots or less. Seas are smooth to slight with wave heights of 3 feet or less. Sunrise at 6:32 a.m., sunset at 7:02 p.m., high tide at 1:03 a.m. and 1:56 p.m., low tide at 7:13 a.m. and 8:31 p.m. And for your tropical weather outlook, tropical cyclone formation is not expected during the next 7 days. That was a look at today's weather forecast.

0: 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It's a pleasure to have you join me. I'm Zoya Fessler.
1: We were on the edge of a breakthrough. I knew the substance was extraterrestrial, but I didn't realize.
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1: Well, long story long, the entire lab exploded. And the radioactive sludge went everywhere. I ended up in the hospital for a few weeks. 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
2: Hello and welcome to NewsHour. It's coming to you live from the BBC World Service studios in central London. I'm Tim Franks. It was at the end of July that tens of thousands of migrants poured across Africa's only land border with the European Union, crossing from Morocco into the Spanish enclave of Ceuta. You may remember the remarkable, chaotic pictures. More than 140 people died as they swam or tried to swim around the barriers. Although most of the migrants returned to Morocco, thousands stayed, and a sense of political crisis appears only to be growing for the Spanish Prime Minister Pedro Sanchez. Today he made an appearance in Parliament to answer questions about how it could have happened, who might have been behind it, and how his government has handled the whole affair. Mr. Sanchez addressed the accusation led by the opposition that Morocco had orchestrated the influx.
3: No one has provided the Spanish government with any solid evidence that this mass influx into the Spanish city of Ceuta was planned or carried out by the Moroccan authorities.
2: But the Prime Minister did indicate that Morocco itself did have questions to answer.
3: From day one, our talk shows and social media were flooded with voices pointing the finger at Morocco, and I accept that. It is clear that Morocco is our southern border and that it plays a key role in managing migration flows into our country. And incidentally, over the course of this month, we have heard two of their ministers make unacceptable statements about Ceuta and Melilla.
2: Nonetheless, it is the Spanish government which is under pressure, not just about its shortcomings to this point, but also about how it's going to handle thousands of asylum applications and look after the many hundreds of migrant children who have now arrived in Ceuta. Dominic Ruiz de Vesa is a recent member of the European Parliament with Spain's governing Socialist Party. What does he make of the government's performance?
4: I think it is clear to anyone that the level of anticipation of this crisis has not been good or sufficient, that the government or the administration, border management and so on, was not sufficiently warned and prepared for what happened. And once it happened, it seems there has been a serious underestimation of the remaining challenge. One thing is to say, okay, 80,000 people entered, which is massive for a city of basically the same population in a very limited geographic space. And then 70,000 within a day come back. It could look like the problem is solved. But okay, 10,000 people are still remaining, including minors that cannot be automatically sent back, including possibly asylum claimants that have to be looked at and their cases processed. Well, 10,000 people is still too much for a city of this population and dimension. Clearly, this was underestimated as a humanitarian challenge.
2: So can I ask you who you think is at fault for that?
4: Well, the Ministry of the Interior, obviously.
2: Right. Well, I mean, and it's significant that you're saying that, because obviously you're a member of the governing party, the Socialist Party. You were a representative for them in the European Parliament until a couple of years ago. So, I mean, you're saying, look, we need to be honest about this and realise that for whatever reason, we have failed to meet the moment.
4: That doesn't mean that efforts have not been undertaken and that the challenge is very, very difficult to handle in the first place. So I don't want to underestimate the seriousness of the challenge and the sincerity of the efforts. But it is clear that we have fallen short on both counts.
2: In terms of who was behind all this, I mean, the Prime Minister has made all sorts of claims about Russia and Israel being behind a campaign to drive people across the border. There have been comments from the police that suggest that they think that Morocco was perhaps behind it, and that's certainly what opposition politicians feel. What are your thoughts on that?
4: Well, according to the evidence we have on the role of Russia and Israel, by the government's own admission, it looks like the role will have been secondary, in the sense that it referred not to the instigation of the events, of the massive crossing, but amplification in social media of the crisis itself in order to portray it in the most negative fashion possible, obviously to undermine Spain's reputation and so on. But it has not been at least clearly or explicitly indicated, including by the government, the Spanish government, that they are accusing these two countries of being in the instigation phase of the events, and this is a very important difference. And we have more available evidence from different sources. The New York Times reporting on testimonies of migrants that said, yes, we were guided, even encouraged, by Moroccan Guard. We have Spanish police reports that indicate that level of involvement. So probably the two possibilities are compatible, that there has been involvement by the Moroccan authorities and that there has been a disinformation campaign by countries hostile to the current government in Spain or to the country to amplify the negative reporting of the events themselves.
2: What you make of the support that you've had elsewhere from within the European Union, the European Commission, so the officials which help run the European Union, have said that they're considering the request for help that Spain has made. They're saying we still have some important open questions that need to be answered by the Spanish authorities before we can commit to providing any support. Do you think that's fair enough, or are you worried that there isn't enough support being granted by the European Union?
4: Not really. In a situation like that, you cannot have a bureaucratic approach. So this is an emergency. The help from Frontex and from the EU has to arrive as soon as possible.
2: And that was Domènec Ruiz de Vessa, recent member of the European Parliament with Spain's governing Socialist Party. We've had warnings that the arriving natural weather phenomenon known as El Niño could be particularly strong. Today, though, the UN has given us a sense of just how strong and certainly how long. The World Meteorological Organization has said that it could last until at least February and be the most forceful for 70 years. El Niño causes surface temperatures to rise in the Pacific Ocean, increasing the risk of droughts and floods in different parts of the world. And the effect, it seems, is already being felt, with this El Niño being blamed for exacerbating massive wildfires in Indonesia, so big that they've produced a toxic haze which is spreading across borders. Here's our Indonesia correspondent Lisa Tambunan in Jakarta.
5: Fires are occurring on the islands of Sumatra and Kalimantan. There are thousands of hotspots emitting a lot of fire and haze. The air quality has become extremely hazardous to human health. Over there, readings can reach up to 600 and sometimes at several points during the day, even over 800. And air quality above 100 is already unhealthy. And this is also affecting flights due to very low visibility. It's also affecting daily activities for schools, where students are now resorting to online classes. And because of this toxic haze, there have been a rising number of respiratory infections, with the health ministry reporting over 50,000 cases between July and August. And over 12,000 of these cases are of children under the age of 5.
2: Lisa Tambunan, correspondent in Jakarta. Wilfran Mufumu Okia is chief of climate prediction at the World Meteorological Organization in Geneva. The fact that this El Niño is going to be seen as so big and so protracted, is that in part because of the way in which it's exacerbating the already existing effects of man-made climate change?
6: There is no direct relationship between El Niño and climate change. But what is sure is that El Niño is now happening in a warming world. And the event we have forecasted will be standing in the high end of our historical perspective. So we've never seen something that big in terms of the magnitude. And therefore, we need to be prepared for the impact.
2: Mm. When you talk about be prepared, it's going to be tough, though, isn't it? For those regions that are going to be hit by perhaps particularly intense droughts or particularly intense floods? I mean, what sorts of things should governments or maybe even individuals be thinking about?
6: I suspect government will try to work collectively with different parts of the government. National Met Services on one side, sector, to try to better assess what will be the likely impact of El Nino on a given sector or on the community. So I think there will be more a kind of coordination within a government, within a country, to make sure the intelligence is provided to anticipate the impact.
2: Yeah, well, I mean, I suppose you can anticipate, and indeed you've already, as part of your prediction services, I mean, you've said these are the regions that could be affected in these sorts of ways. They're obviously fairly wide swathed, so it's difficult to see too far in too much detail into the future. But again, I guess the question is, you know, if you're a relatively poor country in East Africa and you're told that, you know, steel yourself for what could be ruinous floods, what they can do at this stage?
6: Yes, I think that boiled down to the need of having early warning system, in essence, because, again, we need to be cautious here. El Nino is not a forecast of storm. It changes the odds, the probability of the climate condition, but the detail will be defined or clarified by the National Met Services, who have more insight into what is happening on the ground. So we are providing a global picture, but the detail will need to be refined by the special authority in a country.
2: Right. But just to be clear about this, in terms of the scale, you're saying that the figures you've been looking at are more extreme than anybody pretty much has seen who's around today.
6: Yes, what we are saying is that if we were to look back through the observation we have dated back to the 1950s, and if we trust our forecast will stand out compared to the past El Nino event, whether they were strong or very strong. It will be something new. Now, the magnitude of the event doesn't imply the severity of the impact, because it depends on maybe the vulnerability of the country or the location, maybe the time of the year. There are many other factors. But again, it provides some lead time to act, because we don't need to wait until the impact occurs to react. So I think we are providing that information to the community.
2: And that was Wilfran Mufumu Okia, Chief of Climate Protection at the World Meteorological Organization, the UN agency based in Geneva, on the latest data on the natural weather phenomenon known as El Nino, showing it could be the strongest for more than 70 years and last until at least February next year. You're listening to NewsHour. And coming up on the programme, one of the survivors of the 1960 Sharpeville massacre in apartheid South Africa, on the hunt for justice more than 60 years on.
7: We heard gunshots coming from behind us. We hid inside the store, peeping to see what was happening outside. People were lying on the ground. When we looked out again, we saw that some were trying to get up, but the police were just shooting at them.
2: That report from South Africa coming up in just a moment. Our main headlines this hour from the BBC newsroom. The UN Weather Agency has warned that the current El Nino could have a huge impact on communities and economies around the world. And the trailblazing American feminist Gloria Steinem has died at the age of 92. We'll be looking back on her life in 15 minutes. This is the BBC World Service, and live from London, you're listening to NewsHour with me, Tim Franks. In South Africa, the Sharpeville massacre against the people protesting against racist pass laws, as they were known, back in 1960. Now, more than six decades later, survivors and relatives of those killed are challenging an apartheid-era law which, they say, has prevented them so far from seeking justice. Phumza Fulani has this report.
8: Heaps of rubbish are piling up around the township, and many young people of university-going age are sitting idle on street corners. It scarcely looks like the home of a historic fight against apartheid laws. We're in Sharpeville, south of Johannesburg. It's a township slowly crumbling. Here, on the 21st of March in 1960, at least 69 people were killed by state police while demonstrating against the racist apartheid regime. Abraham Mofokeng was only 20 years old at the time and still bears the scars of that day. A bullet is still lodged in his spine and he has a gentle limp from a gunshot to the leg.
9: The life we were living under apartheid was a life of oppression. If you were from Sharpeville, you could not go outside its vicinity without a pass. We ended up planning to march to the police station in the morning. Then there was some friction between us and the police, and we saw a stone being thrown into the police station. All hell broke loose. That is when they started shooting.
8: He and more than 200 people were injured, and recent estimates by South African researchers say the number of those who died from that incident could be as much as 91. Another survivor, Lazarus Mokgotsi, now 90 years old, takes me to the cemetery where most of those who died are buried. Their graves form one long row. There's even a 12-year-old. He tells me he needs time to compose himself, his eyes filling with tears.
7: We heard gunshots coming from behind us. We hid inside the store, peeping to see what was happening outside. People were lying on the ground. When we looked out again, we saw that some were trying to get up, but the police were just shooting at them. Others were using machetes to strike the heads of people who were still moving.
8: The Indemnity Act 61, passed by the apartheid government in the aftermath of the shooting, protected the police from having any criminal charges or civil claims made against them by victims or their relatives. That law remains in the country's statute books. Now, South Africa's Lawyers for Human Rights, a local NGO, alongside UK-based firm Lee Day, are bringing a court action to have that law repealed.
10: What the community is looking for is basically reparations that could enable their healing.
8: One of the lawyers on the case, Sharnay Tracy, explains.
10: The community has also expressed that Sharpeville is a forgotten community. They feel that South Africa and the government are quick to celebrate what happened on the day and the aftermath of all of that, but nothing real has been done to assist their healing.
8: Part of their court application includes getting a class action certified. If approved, this means that for the first time, dozens of victims could collectively sue the state and possibly even have criminal charges brought against the perpetrators. The government told the BBC it has supported apartheid victims over the years and will continue to do so, but does not oppose survivors and families pursuing legal remedies. For many in the community of Sharpeville, the scars of the past remain, and so people here hope that restitution will help heal decades of lingering trauma. Abraham Mokgotsi again.
9: It would make us very happy. At the end of the day, apartheid is dead and buried. A win would bring complete healing, not just for us, but for future generations as well. It may be

0: months, even years before the case is finalized. But for the first time in a long time, many of the survivors say they have something to look forward to.
1: And that was Phumza Philani reporting from South Africa. A long, long journey has just come, well, not quite to its close, but close to its close, as two probes sent to explore the planet Mercury have, within the last hour, detached from the spacecraft, which has carried them from Earth, carried them since liftoff in 2018, almost 8 years ago. Professor Susie Imber is Professor of Planetary Science at the University of Leicester in the United Kingdom. She's been part of the university team that built an instrument on board one of the two spacecraft. And I spoke to her in the last hour, just before we knew that the detachment had been successful, and asked her what the latest news was.
2: No, we don't know if it's been successful. So we do know that the command has been sent to the spacecraft, and that happened over an hour ago. But it's going to take a bit of time before we get confirmation that everything was successful.
1: Okay. Well, I mean, I don't want to sort of add to the tension, but have you got it? I mean, how likely is it? What sort of peril is there at this moment?
2: Well, there's lots of different types of peril, actually. We were talking about this earlier. There's all sorts of things that could go wrong. But the team, the main ESA team, have been training so hard over the last few months trying to figure out what could go wrong and how to work around it in real time. They've come up with lots of different solutions for lots of different disasters. But to give you a sense of it, we're disconnecting our spacecraft from this transfer module, which itself is a fairly stressful thing. And then our instruments actually finally, some of them will see first light, and they've been on their journey for 8 years. We haven't been able to test some of these systems at all. So we'll have the first opportunity just to see whether everything's working as it should be.
1: Oh my goodness. Well, I want to hear about what sorts of things you're hoping to measure and to detect. But I mean, just in terms of the journey, I mean, I was reading 18 loops of the sun, 8.5 billion kilometres. It's the most remarkable journey just to get to this point.
2: It's unimaginable, isn't it, the distances that we've had to travel. And that's really because Mercury is incredibly difficult to get to, much harder to get to Mercury than to the outer solar system, actually. And that's because you're sort of falling towards the sun and you want to end up in the same place, moving in the same direction as Mercury, so you can be captured by its very weak gravitational field. And that means that you have to do these laps of the solar system, sort of gradually spiraling towards where Mercury is, until this moment, really, over the next few months, we detach from this transfer module and then gradually we end up in our final orbits around the planet itself.
1: Right. Well, that explains why I was also reading that Mercury, I mean, it seemed odd given that it wasn't, in relative terms, sort of that far away as some other planets, but why it had been our least explored planet. But given that, what are you, with the instruments that you've been part of creating, what are you hoping to look at?
2: Well, it's partly the journey, but of course it's also the incredible radiation environment and the thermal stress on your spacecraft, as Mercury is incredibly hot. So yeah, those challenges are quite difficult to overcome. But we've built one of the 11 instruments on board the European Space Agency spacecraft, and our X-ray spectrometer is going to show us what the surface is made of. So for the first time, we'll get incredible resolution data back as to what Mercury is made of itself. And we'll also be looking at Mercury's aurora, which we see in X-rays. So we're hoping to get some data back over the next few months that will allow us to begin both of those scientific investigations.
1: Phenomenally exciting. All the expertise and all the patience beginning its hope to pay off. Susie Imber, Professor of Planetary Science at the University of Leicester. You're listening to NewsHour from the BBC. Welcome back to NewsHour. In Britain, King Charles has hailed the unprecedented loan of the Bayeux Tapestry to the British Museum, calling it the best possible symbol of the close relationship between the UK and France. He was being given a private viewing of the medieval artwork alongside the French President Emmanuel Macron. The tapestry goes on public display next week. From the British Museum, the BBC's culture editor Katie Razzle has this report.
3: And here, the absolute iconic moment of the tapestry, where we see Harold standing, holding the shaft of an arrow that has pierced him through the right eye.
4: It is an astonishing sight, nearly 70 metres long, and I'm standing looking down over the tapestry with the King and Queen, the President, the Prime Minister, and all sorts of other dignitaries standing and being led along it. The lighting is incredibly low, that's to protect this fragile artwork, but there is enough light to see the drama of it, this epic story of Anglo-French relations back in 1066.
5: Because the arrow is quite faint.
3: The arrow is sort of a very pale yellow colour.
4: As they toured the Bayeux tapestry nearly 1,000 years after the death of the English king and the Norman conquest, the message was that the loan of the work to the UK is a sign of Anglo-French reconciliation, not enmity. This is the French president, Emmanuel Macron.
6: 1,000 years ago, this work depicted a crossing that changed history. And today it crosses the channel through a tunnel that we built together, a reminder of what our two countries can achieve when they join forces. If anyone remembers what we did here today decades or even centuries from now, I would like to believe that they will remember not only the story told by Bayeux Tapestry, but also the tale of two countries, which after centuries of shared history, choose to forge a bond as close as the threads of this 1,000-year-old embroidery.
4: A loan to Britain was first requested back in 1931. Nearly 100 years on, it was pushed through, to the opposition of some, by the French president, who is believed to have wanted a reset in Anglo-French relations after Brexit. King Charles reminded guests that Windsor Castle was built by William the Conqueror and echoed the warm words about the two countries' shared history, adding a joke about the tapestry's heritage.
7: Commissioned in Normandy, yet most likely to have been embroidered in Canterbury by English craftspeople. The Bayeux tapestry, or the Canterbury embroidery, as it might just have been called, recounts a conflict. Yet here it is today, nearly 1,000 years later, as a precious symbol of trust, at a time when trust seems sadly to be in short supply between nations.
4: The 58 scenes embroidered on linen are a medieval blockbuster about the build-up to 1066, a defining moment in English history.
1: And that was Katie Razzle reporting from the British Museum. The Bayeux tapestry I've been lucky enough to see in Bayeux, and it is one of the wonders. You're with the BBC World Service and coming to you live from London. This is NewsHour with me, Tim Franks. One of the great feminist figures of our time has died. Gloria Steinem was 92. And she died at her home in New York. Steinem was, to quote the headlines and two major obituaries of her today, the lodestar, the personification of the modern women's movement. She was an award-winning journalist and writer and publisher, and an activist and campaigner who helped women demand and get greater reproductive rights, economic parity, and protection against sexual harassment. Speaking to the BBC in 2015, Steinem talked about what had first inspired her activism, including the moment in the 1960s when she, as a reporter, went to an event where women were talking about abortion, then an illegal procedure in the United States.
8: For the first time in my life ever, I heard women stand up and tell the truth, tragic, funny, personal, about being one of every three American women who has needed an abortion at some time in her lifetime. And it revolutionized me, sitting there listening to women tell the truth about the humiliation, the danger, the surrealism, the funny, terrible things that happened to women who were made to seek out an illegal procedure in order to get what should have been a legal one. And that's what made me start to ask questions. If this has happened, if this is necessary for so many of us, why is it illegal? Why is it criminal? Why is it dangerous?
1: Steinem also said, however accomplished she may have appeared later on in life, she said that she used to be afraid of

0: the other. There's a saying, you know, follow your fear. Fear is a sign of growth. In my case, it definitely turned out to be true, because what I discovered is that what happens in a room when we are in the same space, when we can see, touch, feel, use all our five senses to understand each other, to empathize with each other, absolutely cannot happen on a printed page, much as I love the printed page, and cannot happen on a screen either. So, it caused me to discover something I never otherwise would have known.
1: Gloria Steinem also addressed the criticism that people only listened to her because she was such an attractive presence.
0: I feel as if I've worked hard all my life at something I love and really, really devoted my life to it. And then suddenly anything I may have done is attributed to something external. I'm not alone in experiencing this, but it is kind of annoying, especially now that I'm 81 years old. It seems to me it should have ended by now.
1: Indeed, it should have. But what, looking back on her decades campaigning and organizing, did she think that she had achieved?
0: You know, I can't know that. I think it's really for other people to say where I might have said something or been something or written something or organized something that they found changeful. It's my job to do my best. You know, I think it's all of our jobs to do our best. I think we worry too much about what we should do, and we don't think enough about doing everything we can do.
1: And that was Gloria Steinem speaking to the BBC back in 2015. V, formerly known as Eve Ensler, is a playwright, performer and activist, and the author of the play The Vagina Monologues, for which Gloria Steinem wrote the foreword. What should we know? What should we remember about Gloria Steinem?
2: Well, I think that I just want to say that it's a very sad day for many of us in the women's movement, because I think at a time when we're seeing kind of the worst backlash we have seen towards women's rights in America, for sure, but definitely around the world, you know, whether it's, bans on abortion or rape academies emerging or the Epstein files not being prosecuted. Like, we need Gloria now more than ever. And I think this backlash is kind of an indication of the power of the movement that Gloria was part of building. We had definitely moved forward in many ways. And I think, you know, the thing I think that people should know about Gloria is that she really, truly supported women. And I can share from my own experience that when I was performing the Vagina Monologues way downtown in New York, and it was really way off Broadway, she came, she wrote the foreword to my book. She came to every major V-Day event that we did at the beginning. She brought her wisdom and her energy and her, you know, and all of the ways of wisdom and to lift up the movement we were building. And I think she did that with many, many, many women. I think that is an exemplary thing, and I think she helped. And I think she would be the first to say, like, it was not just about Gloria. It was about all the women, the Audre Lordes and the Bell Hooks and Robin Morgans, who were around her.
1: Going back to the 1960s, I know you say that things have been sliding backwards, but I mean, it was a time, it's almost difficult to countenance now, but I mean, it was a time when women had so few legal rights. I mean, either
2: Absolutely.
1: Sort of...

0: Of course, with a lot of other women in the movement. And I think all of us have to really think about now is how do we take that inspiration and take what Gloria brought into this world, which was so significant for so many women, and move that forward, you know, in her name, in her legacy. Because we can see that pushback happening where they're on the right are talking about no more vote for women and women becoming trad wives. And we see the kind of backlash to women really coming into their power.
1: And just briefly, finally, V, I mean, she was a sort of hugely magnetic presence as well, wasn't she? It wasn't just the sort of causes that she was fighting for, but she did so with a real, I mean, both as, I mean, from what I remember, just a sense of grace, but also a real edge to her.
0: I think that's so true. I think the things I really admired about Gloria is she had a calm about her, a centeredness. She was so witty. She could come up with one line in the middle of everything that kind of summed everything up, you know. And I think her grace, her stamina. I mean, she went on for how many decades, just continuing on and continuing on, and never seemed to get flabbergasted. Like, she had a commitment to women's liberation, which was so solid and so undeniable that it was contagious.
1: V. Yensler, paying tribute to Gloria Steinem, who's died at the age of 92. The sound of young voices chanting at a funeral procession for two Palestinian teenagers in the occupied West Bank, whom local officials say were killed in an attack on their village by Israeli settlers and soldiers. The deaths come amid a recent surge in settler violence in the occupied West Bank. The Israeli army says it's investigating the killings after its troops opened fire. The BBC's Katie Watson is in our Jerusalem bureau. Katie, what do we know about the circumstances around the deaths of these teenagers?
2: Well, so these teenagers, the funerals were for Omar al-Nassan, who was 19, and Khalil Abu Aliya, who was 16. And according to the village council in Al-Mukhairir, they were killed trying to stop Israeli settlers stealing sheep, and there were confrontations that broke out. Now, Israel's military say that their forces entered the village to provide security for an Israeli citizen and police who were trying to remove livestock. They fired on these instigators of violent disturbance. The Palestinians then threw stones at troops. Now, we do know that this is a village that's seen repeated attacks. In fact, the attack seems to focus on the village's only access road, according to the UN, where vehicles are targeted. But of course, this is one isolated incident of violence, and we have seen it increasing, especially since 2023. On Wednesday, there was a separate attack, the village of Hirbet al-Taban, which is in the South Hebron Hills, that was demolished. And according to an Israeli human rights organization, 70 residents were displaced. We're not given any warning. Now, Israel's military say that it's a restricted military zone and Palestinian homes are illegally built there. The residents say that demolition violates international law because they've been living there since before the state of Israel was established. So you can see this kind of the growing tension, certainly in the occupied West Bank right now.
1: And in terms of the role of the Israeli army in all this, I mean, it says that it's opened an investigation into the deaths of these teenagers. But I mean, the accusation from Palestinians and from Israeli human rights groups is that the IDF, I mean, what, that it's, I mean, if it stands by, if it's not actually complicit in some of this violence and some of these expulsions that you're talking about.
2: Yeah, absolutely. And certainly there's criticism of the government for, you know, whether it's participation, standing by, certainly not prosecuting as much as it could. There has been, though, a rare arrest today. A 19-year-old settler was arrested on suspicion of participating in an attack in the village of Kusra. Now, that's been the kind of focus of settler attacks in recent weeks. And at the weekend, there were masked settlers who came into the village. They surrounded a house with Palestinians trapped in inside. And so the fact that there has been somebody arrested on suspicion of participating in an attack is perhaps, you know, a rare. It doesn't happen very much, certainly, you know, given that settlements are illegal under international law. The feeling is that there's not enough.

0: perhaps kind of opposition to this. Certainly what we did see at the weekend, though, was Benjamin Netanyahu criticizing what happened in Qusra. So did the president, so did the US ambassador to Israel, Mike Huckabee. So there was that kind of rare condemnation of the violence that we've seen. And that violence, of course, has been increasing.
1: Katie Watson, thank you very much. This is NewsHour from the BBC World Service with me, Tim Franks. There were so many unanswered questions from the catastrophic flash floods which ripped through Tibet and Nepal last week, not least how many people are still missing and whether the hundreds believed still trapped in Nepalese hydroelectric stations can be reached and rescued. But in Chinese-controlled Tibet, the questions are particularly hard to answer because of the extremely tight control by the authorities in Beijing on the flow of information. What we do know is that rescuers in Tibet have now cleared the debris blocking the route to the Girong border crossing with Nepal. You may well have seen the horrific video, which has been blocked from distribution inside China, of the floods tearing apart that crossing point as people try to flee. So far, we do know that no survivors have been found on the Chinese side of the border, but state media say that the search for the more than 500 missing can at least now be accelerated. What then can we ascertain about what's going on in Tibet right now? We've received a voice note from a Tibetan living in Nepal, but one who has relatives just over the border. He asks that we not share any more details than that about him or his family because of safety concerns. So his comments have been voiced up by one of my colleagues.
2: Immediately after the floods, we tried to contact Tibet as we have relatives and business offices in the Girong area. My relatives who tried to go to Girong told me that they were stopped in Shigatse. They said that nobody has been allowed through. They were told to leave any information about family, relatives, business contacts there and to write down their phone numbers, and then the authorities would get in touch with them if they had any updates. Nobody was being allowed past Shigatse, so they're all being told to leave whatever they want to leave there at the office they had set up, whether it's items or money to donate. There is no option but to turn back. One thing is very clear is they bluntly gave instructions that no photos and videos can be shared online. They are warned that there will be consequences if they do. That's the situation. It's impossible to get any information from the Girong area. We are still trying, but we haven't been able to find out anything about our officers or colleagues there. Those who were unharmed in the region have all been taken to Shigatse and they're all in one facility there. They are not being allowed to meet people freely. I'm not sure if they're even allowed to meet their own relatives or not. I don't know about that, but it seems like they can't meet anyone they want. Chinese state media is reporting on them, and in the coverage they're saying they're being well taken care of and the food they're being given is good. Aside from that, there's no other coverage. One thing I thought I'd add, last time when the Dingiri earthquake occurred, there were so many posts, voice messages and photos on social media about the earthquake, but this time nobody's posting about it. Not ordinary people or public figures, there's nothing about it at all. There are a handful of people posting about donations they've been given, but there are no photos or voice notes being shared. It seems like the Chinese government has punished those who have shared very severely, so this time around, nobody's saying anything.
1: That testimony that we've gathered from a Tibetan man living in Nepal who still has friends and family across the border. Tony Han is with the BBC World Service's Global China Unit. He's been monitoring Chinese state media and social media. What exactly are the Chinese authorities worried about in terms of the release of information, given that this is essentially a natural disaster?
3: So this is basically the kind of reaction from the Chinese government that you'd expect to see in any sort of fast-moving, unpredictable situation. Particularly a situation where kind of emotions are running very high. And what they tend to do in situations such as this is to keep a very tight grip on the information environment. So we heard in that piece of testimony, for instance, that people were being warned against posting photos and videos of the area next to the border. And as you noted earlier, the kind of most striking piece of footage to emerge from this whole disaster, which was the kind of inundation of the border post, by this wave, this wall of water and mud, that hasn't really been visible on Chinese social media for
1: What do you think it is that the Chinese authorities are fearing? I mean, is it that they think that people may be critical of either the forewarning, the early warning systems, or the sort of the way in which they have responded subsequently? Is that what it is?
3: I think it's to do with kind of narratives running out of their control, essentially. So in this kind of situation where there's a lot of speculation over whether or not the casualty figure is accurate or not, people could start to come up with their own narratives as to how serious the number of deaths and missing persons are. And that's something that the Chinese government wants to control quite tightly. So we've seen, for instance, that Chinese law enforcement have released a list of 10 cases where people have been given administrative punishments as a result of what they call rumor mongering about this disaster. And most of those concern the number of deaths and missing persons.
1: Right. And this is, I mean, again, that chat that we managed to get in contact with, living now in Nepal, but still has friends and family in Tibet. He said he drew a contrast with the Tingri earthquake in Tibet last year, which I think a few hundred people died in that. Was there more information flowing around that?
3: That isn't actually something that I had followed so closely. I mean, one thing that is extremely striking, though, in this particular case is the sort of the lack of organic content that's been uploaded by people living in the region. So what you see mostly on social media is state media content and reposted state media content.
1: Right, right. And just in terms of Tibet itself, I mean, obviously control of information for an authoritarian government such as China is very important wherever you are in Chinese territory, but is it particularly tight and particularly repressive in Tibet?
3: Tibet is subject to a kind of especially tight regime of control. So Tibet is one of the regions, for instance, that falls under a kind of permitting system that controls flows of people into the region. And one of the things that the authorities have done in the wake of this latest disaster is to essentially close off inbound travel to this region, not just for foreigners, but for Chinese nationals as well.
1: And that was Tony Han from the BBC World Service's Global China Unit looking into what, if any, the Chinese authorities are allowing to be said, to be shared about the disaster of the catastrophic flash floods that tore across the Tibetan-Nepalese border last week. And just within the last hour or so, the Nepalese authorities themselves have said that their flood death toll, this is according to the AFP news agency, the flood death toll has risen to 1,259, with more than 5,000 still missing. From all of us on NewsHour, thank you very much for listening.
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0: From the city of Providenciales, here is tonight's Nation's Report with Zoya Fessler.
1: Minister of Immigration attends TCHTA annual general meeting. Cuba sees decline in tourism numbers. Southwest making major company changes for 2027. We'll take a look at sports and the weather forecast. Those stories and more coming up on RTC 89.1 FM.

0: listeners, it's Thursday, September 3rd, 2026. 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I'm Zoya Fessler.
1: The Royal Turks and Caicos Islands Police Force Marine Branch intercepted a vessel suspected of being involved in illegal migration during the early hours of Wednesday, September 2nd, 2026. The vessel was detected by the Marine Operations Center in the vicinity of Northwest Point, Providenciales. Marine Branch officers responded swiftly and successfully intercepted the vessel before it could make landfall. The operation resulted in the interception of an overloaded vessel carrying 171 irregular migrants. The migrants were safely escorted to South Dock and handed over to the Turks and Caicos Islands Border Force for processing in accordance with local laws. This latest interception brings the total number of migrants intercepted at sea by the Royal Turks and Caicos Islands Police in 2026 to approximately 1,075 individuals on board eight vessels, underscoring the force's ongoing efforts to combat illegal migration and migrant smuggling. Anyone with information relating to illegal migration is encouraged to contact the nearest police station, call 911, the Serious Crime Unit at 649-231-1842, or Crime Stoppers at 1-800-8477. Information can also be provided anonymously through the Crime Stoppers P3 app.
0: The Turks and Caicos Hotel and Tourism Association, or TCHTA, welcomed Minister of Immigration and Border Services, Honorable Jamel Robinson, as guest speaker at its general meeting held virtually on August 26, bringing members together for a timely discussion on workforce development, immigration reform, and other matters impacting the tourism industry. Against the backdrop of continued tourism and economic growth, the meeting provided an important opportunity for TCHTA members to hear directly from Honorable Robinson on government initiatives with significant implications for employers, while raising questions and sharing perspectives on the operational realities facing businesses. Opening the meeting, TCHTA CEO Stacy Cox underscored the importance of continued collaboration across the tourism industry as the destination navigates changing travel patterns, airlift, rising operational costs, and wider global pressures. Central to that conversation was the need to maintain the competitiveness of the Turks and Caicos tourism product, invest in people, and ensure that Turks and Caicos Islanders have meaningful opportunities to participate in and benefit from the industry's continued growth. Honorable Robinson used the engagement to outline a series of reforms being advanced through the Ministry of Immigration and Border Services, beginning with the ongoing review of the employment ordinance, which was enacted in 2004. A select committee has commenced its review, with stakeholder engagement expected to follow, providing organizations such as the TCHTA and its members with an opportunity to contribute to the process. The modernization of the Employment Services Department, traditionally known as the Labor Department, is another key component of the ministry's reform agenda. The restructuring is intended to create a more responsive and fit-for-purpose system capable of supporting employment opportunities for Turks and Caicos Islanders while addressing the legitimate labor and skills requirements of a growing economy. Progress on the proposed repeal and replacement of the immigration ordinance was another major area of discussion. Honorable Robinson advised members that the revised legislation is expected to advance following final review and cabinet consideration. Proposed changes include expanded temporary work permit options of up to 6 months and stronger oversight of succession planning, and the employment and advancement of Turks and Caicos Islanders will form part of the proposed legislative framework. Speaking to the scale of the country's labor requirements, Honorable Robinson noted that there are approximately 25,000 active work permit holders in the Turks and Caicos Islands. He said this reality reinforces the need for policies that allow the country to meet the demands of continued economic growth while taking a more intentional approach to workforce development and opportunities for Turks and Caicos Islanders.
1: Modernization will extend beyond legislation through government's Digital Borders program, which is expected to transform the way immigration and border services are delivered. Planned features include the digitization of immigration products and applications, improved online application tracking, electronic travel authorization, and e-gates at international ports of entry. Together, these initiatives are intended to provide a clearer understanding of the skills currently available within the Turks and Caicos Islands, identify future workforce requirements, and support a more deliberate approach to population and economic planning. The general meeting further provided members with updates on TCHTA programs, activities, and priorities as the association continues its work to support the development, competitiveness, and sustainability of the Turks and Caicos Islands tourism sector. That was your local news. Regional is up next.

Cuba's tourism industry has suffered a dramatic downturn in 2026 as intensified U.S. pressure, an energy embargo, and mounting economic difficulties disrupt one of the island's most important sources of revenue. Tourist arrivals fell 62% between January and July, compared with the same period in 2025. This according to official figures, highlighting the scale of the decline in a sector that has long been a pillar of Cuba's economy. Data released on Tuesday by Cuba's National Office of Statistics and Information showed that about 419,000 international visitors arrived during the first 7 months of 2026, down from approximately 1.1 million during the same period last year. The sharp decline is increasingly visible across the island. Hotels, hostels, and private accommodations have either closed or reduced operations, while beaches, shops, and tourist attractions that once depended heavily on international travelers are seeing far fewer foreign visitors. The downturn comes amid heightened pressure from Washington. In January, U.S. President Donald Trump imposed a sweeping energy embargo on Cuba as part of an effort to pressure the government to change its political and economic model. Those measures compounded an economic crisis that was already being fueled by longstanding U.S. sanctions and the consequences of a troubled domestic financial reform that contributed to soaring inflation. Between May and July, the U.S. State Department announced additional sanctions targeting businesses connected to Cuba's tourism industry. The measures included asset freezes and restrictions on access to the U.S. financial system. The impact quickly spread through the travel sector. Hotel groups including Melia and Iberostar, longtime partners in Cuba dating back to the 1990s, as well as Royalton, suspended their contracts in the country. Visa and MasterCard payment services were also withdrawn. Air connectivity had already deteriorated. Major carriers including World to Fly, Air France, Turkish Airlines, and Iberia suspended flights after the Cuban government said aircraft could no longer refuel on the island. The collapse represents a major setback for an industry that had become one of Cuba's principal economic engines over the previous three decades. In 2019, before the COVID-19 pandemic devastated international travel, Cuba welcomed approximately 4.3 million tourists. Cuban authorities have previously estimated that the sector generated roughly $3 billion in annual revenue. The latest figures underscore how rapidly that economic lifeline has weakened as Cuba confronts the combined effects of international pressure, energy shortages, and a prolonged domestic economic crisis. That was Regional News. World News is up next.

For the first time in history, Southwest Airlines is entering the airport lounge business, with plans to open its first lounges in 4 U.S. cities next year. The airline announced on Wednesday that it will debut lounges in 2027 at Austin Bergstrom International Airport, Baltimore Washington International, Daniel K. Inouye International Airport in Honolulu, and Nashville International Airport. Southwest says the initial locations are just the beginning, with at least 7 additional lounges expected to open over the next several years. The Dallas-based airline is partnering with Chase to develop the lounges. Access will be tied to a new Southwest Rapid Rewards credit card issued by Chase, which is also expected to launch in 2027. The move brings Southwest closer to competitors such as American Airlines and Delta, which already provide lounge access to travelers who carry certain affiliated credit cards. The lounge rollout is the latest in a series of major changes at Southwest as the airline moves away from some of the policies that have long distinguished it from other U.S. carriers. Earlier this year, Southwest transitioned to assigned seating, replacing its longtime open seating system and boarding process. The airline also ended its longstanding free-checked bag policy in 2025. Under the new free structure, many customers are charged $35 for their first bag and $45 for a second. Together, the changes mark a significant shift for Southwest as it adopts more of the products, fees, and premium travel offerings that have become standard among its major competitors. That was World News Sports is up next.

0: Khadija Bunny Shaw has once again been crowned the standout player in English women's football after the Jamaican international claimed the Professional Footballers Association, or PFA, Women's Player of the Year award. The Manchester City striker's latest honor places her in an exclusive club. Shaw is now just the third player in the award's history to win the PFA Women's Player of the Year prize more than once, joining England internationals Lucy Bronze and Fran Kirby. Shaw's latest recognition follows another extraordinary season in the Women's Super League, where she continued to set new standards in front of the goal. The 29-year-old Jamaican scored 21 goals in 22 league appearances, playing a key role in Manchester City's second Women's Super League title triumph. She also claimed the Golden Boot for a third consecutive season, becoming the first player in league history to achieve that feat. With three Golden Boots now to her name, Shaw has moved ahead of two-time winners Viviane Medima and Sam Kerr and firmly established herself among the Women's Super League's most prolific goal scorers. But her campaign was about more than simply piling up numbers. Time and time again, Shaw produced when Manchester City needed her most. Among the highlights of Shaw's remarkable season was a four-goal explosion against Aston Villa. She also found the net three times against Tottenham before scoring twice against West Ham on the final day of the league campaign. That brace helped Shaw reach another historic milestone. She became the first player to score 20 or more goals in three different WSL seasons, further highlighting the remarkable consistency that has defined her career. Rather than being the product of a single outstanding year, Shaw's scoring record reflects a sustained level of excellence that has made her one of the most feared forwards in English women's football. Shaw's influence was not limited to the league. She added five more goals in cup competitions, including the opener in the FA Cup final as Manchester City secured the trophy. Her contributions helped City complete a memorable campaign with both the WSL title and FA Cup in their trophy cabinet. By becoming only the third multiple-time winner of the PFA Women's Player of the Year award, while also holding the record for three WSL Golden Boots, Shaw continues to strengthen her status among the competition's all-time greats. That was sports. Let's take a look at the weather. Extended forecast: settled conditions are expected to persist through the period, with lingering moisture keeping the chance of isolated afternoon showers in the forecast. Thursday's forecast: a low 10% chance of isolated showers possible. Mostly sunny skies with a high near 93. Thursday night, mostly fair with a low around 81. Winds are easterly at 10 to 15 knots. Seas are smooth to slight with wave heights of 3 feet or less. Sunrise at 6:32 a.m., sunset 7:03 p.m., high tide at 12:12 a.m. and 12:57 p.m., low tide at 6:21 a.m. and 7:28 p.m. Then Friday's forecast, a low 10 to 20% chance of isolated showers possible, partly sunny skies with a high near 93. Friday night, isolated showers possible, mostly fair skies with a low around 81. Winds are east to the southeast at 10 knots or less. Seas are smooth to slight with wave heights of 3 feet or less. Sunrise at 6:32 a.m., sunset at 7:02 p.m., high tide at 1:03 a.m. and 1:56 p.m., low tide at 7:13 a.m. and 8:31 p.m. And for your tropical weather outlook, tropical cyclone formation is not expected during the next 7 days. That was a look at today's weather forecast. 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
5: 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DJ Pun. And Selecta Renzo. Can't forget about DJ Skanka. And the Dazzle Band. 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
3: So the stock market is essentially an environment where you can invest in a grand majority of the companies that we all utilize today. 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Like in the UK, they're doing that. You can invest in Manchester.
4: 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What if building wealth was simpler than you think? And you could start with just a few dollars. On this episode, we are joined by Alexander Encinera, co-founder of Prosper, as we break down stock market investing in a way that everyday people can understand. We discuss fractional shares, automated investing, financial literacy, and how platforms like Prosper are helping Caribbean people access opportunities once reserved for the wealthy. Be sure to like, subscribe, so you never miss an episode. Sit back, relax, and let's get ready to push some peas. Ladies and gentlemen, welcome again, Alexander, on the show. Now, before we dive into the questions, I'm going to play a video that pretty much introduces Prosper. Okay, ladies and gentlemen, so have a listen.
5: Your parents didn't invest because it was complicated. You don't have that excuse. Back then, investing meant $50,000 minimums and calling up a broker in the city. Your mommy didn't have that kind of access. And your Grammy definitely didn't either. But now, you can buy a piece of Tesla in 30 seconds right from your phone. So what's really stopping you? Maybe it's excuses, fear, or just not knowing where to start. Prosper has changed the game. You don't need a suit or a stockbroker. You just need a smartphone, some Wi-Fi, and $20. Don't repeat history. Rewrite it.
4: So, Alexander, tell us about Prosper, this app. How did this idea come about?
3: So, my business partner, Enin, who couldn't be here today, unfortunately, is a very busy man. It goes back a while. So we were on the national team together for swimming. We did Karifta together. We did all that from back when we were 13. And, we went our separate ways. And when we got back together right after COVID, he was already working on the project coming from a job he had in the UK. And I was working in Nassau at the time as a trader for a private bank. And we kind of just put the heads together and decided that, investing should be for everybody, and it shouldn't just be for the ultra wealthy. And looking at the United States and Canada and Europe, where they have access, they give access to the everyday person to the investment markets. We were like, look, this is something that we can capitalize and improve our environment and help the Caribbean people who have zero access to such investments, right? So typically in the Caribbean, particularly in the Bahamas, it's a lot of real estate. People love real estate. And it kind of is just about that. You do have some investment firms that offer mutual funds, but they're not really performing to what it should be, and it's very expensive. You need a lot of money to even start. Some ask for $10,000, $25,000 minimum, and that's not accessible. So we understood that there was a huge gap, and we wanted to help the everyday person who is extremely hardworking, who might spend 30, 40 years working in the same firm and not own any equity in that firm, right? They're giving their whole life to helping someone else make a lot of money. So we were like, okay, this is a bridge where, if someone adds every month, they can retire with something substantial that will either for themselves or for their children, grandchildren, etc.
4: So, Alexander, talk to me now. I mean, this platform that you have, Prosper, it allows you to invest in the stock market. Explain to the audience what is the stock market and how does investments in the stock market works.
3: So the stock market is essentially an environment where you can invest in a grand majority of the companies that we all utilize today. So iPhone, Samsung, right? You can invest in your, even in some cases, in your favorite.

0: on a day-to-day basis. Do you own a Honda, right? A car, you can invest in Honda, right? Do you wear Nikes? Are you into Jordans? You can invest into Nike, right? Do you have an iPhone? You can invest in that too. And when people search up a stock, oh, it's $300. Well, Prospect allows people to invest in fractional shares. So you don't have to have the $300 to invest in, let's say, Apple or Nvidia, et cetera. You can just own a portion of that stock. So it really makes it accessible.
1: Amazing. So diving deeper into it, you have all these companies in the stock market. You have the app. Walk me through the setup stages and how I'm able to now make an investment into an Apple or a Tesla or any one of these big companies that you've talked about.
0: The setup is actually quite easy. All you really need is your passport and your driver's license and just taking a selfie, to be honest. And you gotta ask a couple you get asked a couple questions, right? But it's all very simple. Nothing that it's all about you really and what you do, just so we can get to know you a little bit. And it takes about 5 minutes.
1: And then is I'm trading now. I purchased. Is there like tutorials on the app? Like, how do I become familiar with the app in the stock market once I download it?
0: So on our website, actually, we have a section that is has tutorials, and you'll have everything that you need to know, from how to sign up, actually, how to purchase your first trade, how to sell it, what are the different types of purchasing, right? Because you can buy with a limit or without a limit. And for those that don't know, typically you can set, let's say, if the price of the stock is moving, let's say between 100 and 101, you typically want to buy a little lower, maybe. So you can set the price at 100, and then when the price goes down to that 100, it'll execute and you'll be able to purchase there. It's all automatic once you set the limit. But if you don't really care and you just want to go into the stock immediately right there, then it'll just be a market order. So it's very simple. There's no numbers to think about. You just can press buy and swipe. And it goes beyond that. It teaches you how to look at stocks. It teaches you how to use anything and every button of the app. There's different sections, so you can set up automated investing. So if you already know that, oh, I like these top 10 stocks, then you can select all the 10 stocks, say how much you want to invest in each every month, and it will do it automatically for you. So if every month you know that you want to invest, let's say, in Apple for, let's say, $100, you can automate that every month. Your card will be charged and investing for you without you even having to think about it or even stress, because investing can be, for the newcomers, a bit stressful, because it involves money. And when you're so hardworking to earn that money, I understand when you try to swipe that card, it could be a little bit tight on your chest. But we try to remove that.
1: Absolutely.
0: And also, there's another part that's really important, is that not a lot of the banks, or actually all the banks in the Caribbean, don't really give interest on your cash. And it's really important for us that we get the cash always working. And instead of, putting your cash aside on the bank and where it's not making any money and the bank is just taking fees, we actually manage to, through our counterparties, to offer a 3.5% interest annualized on your cash. That doesn't even have to be invested. It just has to be sitting in Prospero. So that's pretty special.
1: So even if I'm not investing this money, I'm still earning something on my money and Prosper.
0: Exactly. Exactly. There is a little button that you have to, like, switch on. We don't do it for everybody, because we have to get authorization by the user. But typically, it's just a toggle button that you switch on the earning interest, and that user will earn a 3.5% annualized on the cash that's just sitting around.
1: I mean, I gotta drop a bomb for that. That's amazing, man. I'm loving what I'm hearing. So, ladies and gentlemen, if you've had interest in getting in the stock market, there's an app called Prosper which makes the process easy for you.

0: You download it, you go on their website, you learn about the stock market and also how to use the app. Your money can sit on the app where it earns about a 3.5 interest, and you're also trading. So your money is basically working for you. This is a great job by Alexander and the whole Prosper team. I just want to clap you guys up for recognizing the problem. Incredible. All right, so we're gonna dive more into the stock market because I know the person's listening and they say, man, this sounds too complex to me. So we're gonna explore it a little bit more. If you are listening, don't forget to like and subscribe to this channel. So, Alexander, I've been, interested in the stock market for quite some time. I keep hearing about crypto, bonds, ETFs. The actual stock themselves. Can you explain all these things to us? Like, what should we be doing with all the things that I just mentioned when we enter the stock market?
1: So as of right now in Prosper, we only have stocks and ETFs. And for those that don't know ETFs, it's an exchange traded fund. And putting it very simply, it's a basket of stocks. So you have large firms like BlackRock, Vanguard, who a lot of people who are into investing might already know who they are. And they create these baskets of investments that already select the top companies. So for example, Vanguard has an ETF called it's VOO, VOO, and it tracks the top 500 companies in the stock market. So if you don't even want to think about what to invest, you don't know, it stresses you out, you can just invest in VOO and you'll have already exposure to all the top 500 companies. And that's pretty much it. It's actually quite good. And the last like 50, I think the statistics right now is the last 50 years, that particular ETF has performed about 10% a year. And more recently, in the last five, about 13 to 14% a year, which is quite incredible.
0: Okay, and then
1: Yeah.
0: you have
1: So,
0: ET. Go ahead.
1: sorry. And then the crypto, we do not do crypto. We don't dive into that, unfortunately, since FTX and that whole thing. But we are opening up, we are launching options and futures. In the next 12, well, by the end of the year, I'd say.
0: All right, thank you for sharing that, Alexander. Now let's dive into our social issues right here in the Caribbean. You have this amazing app that's giving everyone an opportunity now to be traders in the stock market and earn about 8 to 15% on their money based on how they're investing and selling and all that other stuff. I ain't trying to get too complex, right? But based on your knowledge, because I know you guys would have done your research and all this while building the app, why are Caribbean families stuck financially?
1: It is a very difficult topic because the Caribbean families are very hardworking. I mean, they're more hardworking than a lot of the North American families, and it unfortunately is a loop of, and I can only really speak about the Bahamas, right? Because that's my environment, and I haven't spent enough time in the other countries to be able to say it's the same, but. It's an environment where people tend to make their money and spend it immediately. I mean, I've been in situations where you go on a Friday afternoon when you see the lines at the bank long, long, long, and then after that, the bar right next door, the liquor store right next door, I got the same exact line. So, it's simple things like that, you're working so hard for your coin that, then you spend the whole weekend spending it on drinks or on your gal and, something like that. So, a complicated one. So, it's about you try and like re-educate and say, look, if you making, $300 a week, I'm sure that you can spare $20 every week and trying to set it aside or, $20 a month even is a quite a bit, over time. So it really is just, trying to stick to it and trying to create an environment of repetition. It really just is repetition. You wake up every day, you go to work every day, You spend your money every day, so why not invest every day, right?
0: Right.
1: Or every month.
0: Is there a percentage of your money that you would recommend persons investing every month if they're trying to get into this, every month investment behavior that you're talking about?
1: Everybody's in a different situation, right? So, my situation might not be your situation might not be the next person's situation, right? But being cognizant on the situation of I need to be better and I need to be able to get to the next month and I want to be able to save more and more every year for whatever it is that you're saving, either the next car or the next trip or your Christmas present to your child. It really just comes to yourself, and anything and everything that you can save and invest is going to be beneficial. There's no set number. It really comes down to you as a person and your environment.
0: Now, Alexander, give us a paint a picture for us right now, right? Yeah, I mean, we've thrown a lot of figures out there, $20, $100, whatever. But give us a idea of how we would see a return on our investment based on a certain number we put into the market. And also, is there a percentage that Prosper keeps once we're able to withdraw that money?
1: So I'll explain a little bit of how things are spent, right, within Prosper. So you deposit. There is a little bit of a fee to deposit because of our wonderful banking system in our Caribbean environment. They do take a percentage of that. But within Prosper, when you're trading, there is a $5 fee for every time you trade. And the reason why we do that is to avoid people to gambling. We don't promote gambling. So if you are spending a little bit of money to invest, then you're gonna probably want to invest more for the longer term. We really appreciate long-term investors, even if that makes us a little bit less money over time, because that's just what we're trying to promote. And then when you withdraw the funds, there is a fee to withdraw, but we're not charging. That's the international banking system, just because it's a direct wire from Prosper to the bank accounts, either in Antigua or here in the Bahamas or Barbados, etc. So there's that banking fee that is charged. And I do
0: Okay.
1: want to mention though that the I and I think I might have mentioned it before our call or during, I can't remember right now. But the minimum deposit is $20, so you don't even have to stress. There's no large minimum to invest.
0: Okay.
1: It really is quite small.
0: All right, Alexander, you just download the app. You got like $500. What are you doing with your money once you download this app? And you got $500 to make your initial investment. How are you gonna, what are you doing?
1: I am definitely going to do my research, and it doesn't have to be 50 stocks. It can be one or two or just one ETF. And it really is just taking that first step. And once you take that first step and you get a taste of it and you see the stock going up and down during the week, you're going to get that interest of wanting more. But definitely the research. It's very important because you don't want to get into we see this a lot. We see Bahamians and Jamaicans getting into penny stocks that are worth very little and then expecting that huge upside of 200, 300%. But some do. I mean, we had an employee of ours that invested, I can't remember what it was. I think it was $1,000, and it went up to $13,000, something crazy like that within like a month and a half, right? But that doesn't always happen. That's what we try to say. Like that is, he actually first like went into it with a little bit. I think he went into it with like 200, and then it went up quite a bit. I think it went about 5 or 10%. He's like, oh, let me actually do some research on this stock because it's going up. And I want to understand why. And he ended up doing it, and he actually put more money into it, and it turned out to be great, and that's essentially what everybody has to do. And nowadays, AI is free, right? A lot of it. You can pay for it, but a lot of it can be free. And it's there to assist you. If you don't know, it's there to answer you. And it's there to answer you at a level of understanding that you're ready to receive it at, right? A lot of times in topics that I don't understand, I go and I say, explain to this to me at an eighth grader level, you know? And it will do it. And it's great. I really recommend that.
0: Thank you for sharing that, Alexander. So what I'm hearing from you, based on the platform, you don't want your users to be gambling their funds. You want them to have a long-term investment mindset when entering the platform,
1: Of
0: correct?
1: course. Of course. I mean, you're working hard for that money. You're not giving that money. You're not going to the casino and gonna blow it, right? So why would you do that with the stock market, right? So yes, if you have a risk appetite, go ahead. You know, nothing's stopping you. But if you're a hardworking person and that's your hard-earned money, that's your coin, save it, invest it, do it smart. Because you don't want to wake up one morning and see something happen. Oh, 20% of my money's gone. No, you don't
0: Yeah.
1: want to experience that. I've been there. Trust me. I've been there and it hurt. So, yeah, it's really just trying to be smart about it and not just gambling. It's not a gambling app.
0: Amazing. Thank you for sharing that. I'm gonna drop another bomb for amazing thing app that you guys have. There's some I was going through your page, Alexander, on Instagram, and there's something I want to talk about that you guys mentioned. You said budgeting keeps you broke in the Caribbean. Well, tell me, expand on that a little bit.
1: Oh man. I think that when someone budgets, it's overly thoughtful. You start thinking about, oh, this and that, you know, car payment or gas and the more you budget, the more you see how much you spend or how it's difficult to say because a lot of times when people are spending money, they're spending on materialistic things, right? And they do budget for that, right? They budget for the fun, they budget for the trips, they budget for this and that. And when they do budget for those things, then that saving and investment situation is shortening and shortening. So if you don't budget and you just automatically invest, then your investment will be larger than when you're actually spending on things that are sometimes unnecessary, right? What I do and what I tell my friends to do and the people around me is when you receive that first paycheck, invest a portion of it. Because then you already think about, oh, I don't got, you know, let's say I'm receiving 2,000, right? And I put 200 on the side. Now I don't actually earn 2,000, I actually earn 1,800. So that 200 won't be spent on a weekend out with the boys or with my girl or whatever it is, right? So you already start budgeting in a different way. You start budgeting when investments has already been made.
0: No, thank you. Thank you. Now, becoming a millionaire, right? I've seen even content on your page about that. What does that look like when it in the platform itself? I mean, what figure should we be putting in? If you're looking to retire a millionaire at the end of our careers, what's that monthly figure? What's the age? Can you expand on this a little bit?
1: Yeah, hold on. I'm pulling it up right now because there is a website. If you search up compound interest, first one is going to come up is investor.gov. And there you can select, let's say, initial investment. So I'm going to put $1,000.
0: And what is this site again?
1: It's called investor.gov, G-O-V. It's a US
0: Investor.gov.
1: government's website, right? But it gives you, it's like an online calculator. Let's say I put this amount, hold on. I'm going to tell you all the numbers. Just give me 1 second. If you start with $1,000, okay, and every month you're able to pool $100 only, okay, for 50 years, earning around 10%, like I mentioned earlier, if you invest in BOO, which has historically for the last 50 years, that's why I use 50 as an example, okay, you'll end up with US dollars, 1.5 million US dollars. At
0: Okay.
1: an interest at 10% to annualized. So it is a situation where you don't have to start with 1,000, right? That is just an example, right? And you might not be able to invest, $100. Maybe you can invest 50 a month, but that is still a significant amount, to look forward to retirement, right? It is quite a significant amount, and it doesn't take much. It doesn't take a lot of effort to try and pool that little bit, that trickle every month just to invest it.
0: So if I do $200, I can cut that in half. It could be 25 years, right?
1: Let's see. Let's see. If I put 200,
0: I'm working for you
1: because
0: guys.
1: it's compound interest, right? So it's not a straight line. It's an exponential line. So it's kind of like a half of a U.
0: Got you.
1: So, okay, see? So in 25 years, if you put 200, you'll have about 250,000. But if you leave it at the 50, look at this number, 2.9 million. So see how there's an exponential growth gap within just the last 25 years. So it is quite impressive, the big difference, right? So it takes you about 25 years to get 250,000, and then it takes you almost, well, it takes you 25 years to almost make 2.5 million.
0: Listen, that's amazing. That's amazing. So if I make a sacrifice, listen, if you're 20 years old, and you just say, man, $100 into a VOO or whatever the ETF is you want to invest in that has a return rate of, let's say, 18, 15%, by the time you're ready to retire, you're going to be a millionaire. Not only will you be a millionaire, you still paying your national insurance. You still got your pension to get from whatever organization. So that million could be for whatever you want to do for retirement. That should set you well up for retirement. And that's just $100. Now, if you do $200, so this is really good information. And I love what you guys are doing in the Bahamas and creating avenues for wealth attention, because that's an area that needs to be talked about a lot more in the Caribbean.
1: Yeah.
0: We have a spending problem, but what we're creating with Prosper is investment behaviors. And
1: Exactly.
0: if you guys are looking to get into the stock market, the organization has created tutorials on their website. Think about that. They are going to teach you how to trade. And as Alexander mentioned earlier, you have to be in it for the long term.
1: Yeah, you really do. I mean, and it's consistency. It really is. If you, obviously you can have 1 or 2 months, or let's say a year of a hiccup because something happened in the family, whatever. But as long as you can keep trying and adding, maybe every 2 months you can add something, it makes a huge difference in the long run. And it not only sets you up for a good retirement, but it sets up your children for a good future too, and your grandchildren, right? So it really is that long-term thing. And it's hard to over and over like explain it because it is very special, and
0: No.
1: it's hard to understand sometimes, right? Because it is a long time, but you're always going to be better. Just think about this: an investment today, once you make it, if you do a smart investment and you and you do your research, it'll always be a better day tomorrow or a better day in the future.
0: Now, Alexander, I got another question, and then we're gonna dive straight into the second half of the show. I mean, let's say I've been doing this since the age of 20, my $100. I'm 20 years into this 100, just doing the what we're doing now. I'm 20 years into it, and I wanna purchase a house, right? Can I use my stock, my portfolio as collateral to get a loan for purchasing a house?
1: So in the Caribbean that I am aware of, no. There are some, now don't quote me, I'm not too sure. I'm not from that you cannot do that in the Bahamas. So since we're kind of all have the same banking, same banks
0: System.
1: like Scotia, RBC and all those, I assume that you can't. But there are some countries that do allow that. I'm not sure in the Caribbean though.
0: Okay. Thank you, Alexander. Ladies and gentlemen, we have Chief Investment Officer from Prosper, the app that allows you to participate in the stock market. And he's been on the show, Alexander. He's been on the show talking about the app, talking about our financial the financial opportunities that exist in the region with the app, and also shedding the light on some of our social behaviors that's limiting us from attaining wealth right here in the Caribbean. Thank you, Alexandra, for being on the show and talking about the app. But we're not done yet. You wouldn't be a guest on my show if you didn't get to push your peers. Are you ready? Any word or words that begins with the letter P that has been transformational to your journey, you now have a chance to push your peers.
1: So I was told not to use Prosper, so I could use I'm gonna use Progress.
0: Why progress?
1: Because you're always trying to grow. You're always trying to be a better person, whether it's financially or emotionally or, just as an individual. And that comes with progress. And that comes with the mental side, the physical side. It's a whole embodiment of going forward and making someone better than yourself. And if you make yourself better, your investments will be better, your family situation will be better, and it's always going to be on the upwards move.
0: Amazing. Now, Alexander, I got a spin-off question for you. It's going to be a tough one. Are you ready? You can only save one for the rest of eternity. Chicken sauce or crack conch? Choose
1: Oh,
0: wisely
1: crack
0: because
1: conch. I don't even gotta think about that one. But I go straight crack conch. Anything conch, man.
0: Nah, that's amazing. Thank you for sharing that. Alexander, it's been a pleasure having you on the show. I can
1: Thank you,
0: see
1: thank
0: so
1: you.
0: many opportunities. I mean, currently, how many users do you have on the app?
1: Well, good question. The last time I ch we don't like to check numbers, we focus on the work. The
0: Understandable.
1: numbers, we don't even think about it because it's at least at the beginning when we first launched, it was like if you start looking and looking, not the, if the number wasn't moving, it was stressing us out, and we were trying to, it would deviate us from the course. So we made it a thing not to look at the numbers. But I believe the last time I looked at it was last year, and it was close to about 30,000.
0: Okay, that's great. 30,000, and that was last year. All right. Now,
1: Yeah.
0: has there been any? I know the app is fairly new, but I still should ask the question. I know you talked about your coworker putting 1,000 in and getting 13,000, which is a very rare thing, right? But has there been any other success stories from other persons who've used the app?
1: Oh, absolutely. Almost once a month we get a message. We have a WhatsApp line, right? So you can message us on WhatsApp for any support. And sometimes we'll have a user either posting on their Instagram stories or messaging us on WhatsApp with a screenshot of their stock being up, 100, 200%. And it's actually quite cool to see every time. And we actually repost it. I think a lot of times when people post it on their stories, we'll repost it so people are aware that it's possible.
0: And that's amazing. Ladies and gentlemen, we've had Alexander, Chief Investment Officer from Prosper, on the show talking about the app, talking about how you can become a part of the app. And if you don't have no knowledge of stock, of the stock market and trading, they have a WhatsApp support group, they have the website, they have enough support there to get you on the right path of creating long-term wealth for you. You have to have a long-term mentality for this. This is not instant success story. This is something that you're building for long-term to do whatever you want to do in the next 20 to 30 or even 20 to 50 years of your life, right? I don't know what your goals are. You might want to just go. I know some people, they live on cruise lines and just ride around and cruise on for the rest of retirement. That could be your goal, and this could be your way of having that goal achieved. But this is something that you want to participate in if you have long-term financial goals and you don't want your money sitting in the bank not earning something. Alexander, do you have any final words promoting the app or even about the app that you want to share with the audience?
1: I mean, so as Leo mentioned, we do have a WhatsApp group. If you download the app and you don't know what to do, don't hesitate to reach out to us. We have a great team that's going to reach out to you, respond to any question that you have, and progress. Always try and be better. Always trying to make yourself better and the people around you better. Because if the people around you progress, then you can progress too.
0: Amazing. Thank you so much, Alexander, for coming on the show. And we hope to see more of persons from your organization even come on in the future and talk about Prosper and its many more success stories. We appreciate what you are doing in the region and getting our people more aligned with long-term investment and creating sustainable wealth for the future. Thank you so much. And ladies and gentlemen, thank you for tuning in to Pushing Your Peace podcast. And we'll see you guys next week.
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5: And good afternoon, good morning, good afternoon to the people of Bermuda, and good morning to the people of the Eastern Caribbean. Today, we have yet another in the series of CARICOM conversations. And today, we are speaking to one of the youngest CARICOM leaders, the PM of Grenada. I would say some other names, but I'll let him say them because I know I may mispronounce them. Without further ado, good afternoon, good morning, PM. How are you?
6: Good afternoon to you. Morning in my part of the Caribbean. I am doing very well, and good afternoon to your listeners, or good morning, depending on where they are, to your listeners and those who are viewing the live stream. It's a pleasure to be with you, and I'm doing very well. Thank you.
5: All right. So tell us who is, and make sure I don't mispronounce it, Honorable Deacon Mitchell. Who is Deacon Mitchell before he was the Honorable Deacon Mitchell?
6: Deacon Mitchell is, well, naturally a citizen of Grenada, Caribbean, and Petite Martinique. But I think importantly for the purposes of this conversation, a citizen of the Caribbean, born in Grenada, educated in Grenada, Barbados, and Trinidad. I'm a lawyer by profession. I went to the University of the West Indies. I went to the Hugh Whiting Law School. And then I came back to Grenada and practiced law for about 19, 20 years. And then I subsequently, in 2021, made the decision to get involved in public life, public service. I joined the National Democratic Congress in the summer of 2021, became the political leader of the National Democratic Congress in October of 2021, and took the party to general elections in June of 2022. And thankfully, the population of Grenada placed its trust in me and the National Democratic Congress. And I was elected Prime Minister of Grenada in June of 2022. I like most things Caribbean. I love Caribbean food, Caribbean music, Caribbean culture, Caribbean sport. I'm a big advocate for continuing to promote greater cooperation and collaboration amongst all of the Caribbean territories, not just English-speaking, but also the Franco-speaking parts of the Caribbean and Spanish-speaking parts of the Caribbean as well, because I think that diversity is really our strength. And so, you know, that's a quick sort of a synopsis of my background.
5: For that, PM. Quickly, for those who don't know, what is the National Democratic Congress and where would you say their ideologies are at?
6: Right, so the National Democratic Congress was formed about 39 years ago. It actually became a splinter from the then New National Party, which was governing Grenada. The New National Party was formed in 1984 after the collapse of the People's Revolutionary Government in 1983 and the American and Caribbean-led military intervention into Grenada. So the NNP was, in a sense, put together by the American and coalition forces to govern the country. They won the election in 1984, but soon there became major philosophical, I think, disagreements amongst the members. And I would say that gave birth to the formation of the National Democratic Congress. And the major philosophical difference was the question of how do we treat our workers? The NNP at the time was essentially making decisions to retrench large numbers of public officers. It is not something some of the members of the party at the time stood for, wanted to support. And so they ultimately left or in some cases were fired. And out of that, I suppose, philosophical difference, the National Democratic Congress was formed. The motto of the NDC is putting people first. And so we are a party that champions and promotes the rights of the workers of our country. That is a critical issue for us. We are clear in our view that the people and the citizens of Grenada are who matter, and our policies and programs should always encourage that. And so you'd find, I think, underpinning a lot of what we do is a significant emphasis on work productivity, on rewarding work, rewarding productivity, but also making sure that we look after our people and we put them first. So I would say we balance taking care of those who are less fortunate and perhaps marginalized by encouraging inclusivity. But we also are strong advocates for productivity. We are strong advocates for respecting the human rights of our citizens. We are strong advocates for economic growth through the private sector. So that is sort of a philosophical outlook.
5: All right. Thank you. For some persons, when you say that you have been practicing law for how many years?
6: Well, I left law school in 2002. So by 2022, I'd been a lawyer for 20 years. So I'm 2026. So I'll ignore the 4 years of being a politician and sort of freeze my time of practicing as 20 years. In fact, the last time I appeared in court would have been, I think, 2 or 3 days before the general elections in 2022. It was to call to the bar a colleague of mine from my law firm who has been admitted to practice.
5: Right. There are going to be some who are going to look at you on video right now and say, there is no way this young man has practiced law for 22 years when he looks 22 years himself.
6: Well, I'll take that as a compliment. If I show you a picture of me 20 years ago, you'd probably see that I have aged.
5: Okay. Well, Grenada, thank you for that history of Grenada, because for many of us older folks, we know the unfortunate history of leading up to 1983. And we're glad to see that Grenada has progressed on its own since then, right?
6: Yes.
5: I want to thank you also. 2 years ago, we were in Grenada for CARICOM, and we were taken care of exceptionally well by your liaison and everyone. I got to see Fort George, which had a lot of sentiment for obvious reasons.
6: Yes, and we were happy to host everyone here for CARICOM in July of 2024. And it was made particularly more significant because, as you're aware, on the 1st of July, we were hit by Hurricane Beryl, and we had to initially cancel the hosting of the CARICOM meeting. But we were really happy and pleased that our colleagues, our brothers and sisters through CARICOM came to our support, and most importantly, I think, from a solidarity point of view, agreed to continue having the meeting being held in Grenada and visiting us at a challenging and difficult time for us. And so we were quite happy to have the opportunity, despite the challenges, to ensure that we can show Grenadian hospitality at its best and get the chance to experience the solidarity of our brothers and sisters supporting Grenada at the time of enormous challenge for us.
5: For that. So Grenada has been a member of CARICOM since, well, before you were born, 1974.
6: Yes.
5: How would you say, in your knowledge and in speaking with others, how has Grenada benefited by being a member of CARICOM?
6: I think the first is strength in numbers. CARICOM as a regional grouping means, by aggregating our populations, aggregating our resources, we are able to achieve and do more together. And I think, you know, there are very clear examples of that. We have a lot of regional institutions that support all of CARICOM, which if we had to do individually on our own, many of us would simply not be able to do. We can take everything from intelligence and security cooperation. You have things like CARICOM Impacts. You have the GRCC. In the medical field, you have CAFA. In the educational field, you have the Caribbean Examination Council. You have the University of the West Indies. In the judicial field, you have the Caribbean Court of Justice. And we can go on and on. So, you know, many of these institutions serve all of us in the Caribbean, and it means we are able to split the cost of maintaining these institutions. If we didn't have that strength in numbers, it means individually we would all have to have similar type organizations, and in many instances we may not, and probably would not be able to afford individually being able to upkeep and maintain and finance those institutions. So by spreading the cost, it's an obvious benefit to all of us. Secondly, it means we can jointly pull our talent and our resources. Some of us may have expertise in particular areas other countries may not have. But by allowing our human resources to serve on these regional bodies, we are getting the best from each CARICOM member state to help staff and promote and support these institutions that provide services for us. So that's a significant benefit. The ease of travel, the ease of trade, although we still have significant challenges, as a region, CARICOM has played a leading role in trying to continue dismantling a lot of the barriers to trade. And so for smaller countries like Grenada, having access to markets in Jamaica or Trinidad or Guyana or the Bahamas or any of those places, obviously that's an important economic strength for us. And ensuring that there are less and less restrictions to access is a critical piece of this. And, you know, I can go on and on, so you're going to have to stop me if I go too much. I can certainly say, for instance, in coordinating foreign policy, CARICOM has played a significant role in ensuring that major international issues that impact us, that we can speak to those issues with one voice, which gives us strength in numbers. If we try to do so individually, many instances we'd be picked apart, and oftentimes find ourselves at a significantly disadvantageous position. So again, by the ability to coordinate foreign policy, we may not always agree, but by having that ability, it certainly gives us greater leverage at multinational institutions, say whether it's the World Bank, IMF, at the United Nations, at the OAS, so that our votes collectively matter. So if you have 15 votes lined up on a particular topic, that's a significant block of number of votes. And so it allows us to exercise, I think, I would say, outsized influence on international and regional matters that we otherwise wouldn't have if we were not cooperating. And then I would say, finally, I mean, you know, the best and perhaps most recent example is the significant help we got from our brothers and sisters in CARICOM in responding to Hurricane Beryl. And that in and of itself, I think, helped us to be able to host the CARICOM meeting in July. You know, from humanitarian aid in terms of food, water, supplies, temporary shelter, from the use of logistics and transportation, from helicopters to marine and coast guard vessels, to security officers to make sure that we had sufficient police and military personnel on the ground to make sure that the peace and stability of the country was preserved in the aftermath of the hurricane, and you didn't have looting or breakdown of law and order. You know, we all benefited from this, from the significant support provided by CDEMA, the Caribbean Emergency Disaster Management Unit, in terms of bringing in personnel to help us coordinate the relief efforts, to help us coordinate the shelter management efforts, CAFA, to ensure that, you know, we didn't have any outbreak of public health borne illnesses or diseases, to make sure that we could monitor the health of our citizens who may have chronic non-communicable diseases and found themselves in very stressful positions. We all benefited from this. So, you know, I could certainly say from Grenada's perspective, there's been significant upsides to our membership in CARICOM.
5: Yeah, so let's go back to July 2024. I'm on a chat group with CARICOM ambassadors, and somebody put up a map, a satellite image. At first, no one's paying any mind. They say, this is some system moving towards the South Caribbean, Southern Caribbean. And at first, people were like, hurricanes never hit the Southern Caribbean. Yeah, we're good. We're good. Right? And as the day gets closer, you start to get reports in that Hurricane Beryl has struck Barbados, struck St. Vincent and the Grenadines, and struck Grenada. And so we're sitting there like stunned to say, but we're just about getting on these flights to get to Grenada. And then the pictures start emerging, and you know the timeline. The point I'm getting at is that how did you, not you as Honorable Mitchell, how did you as a Grenadian feel when you saw that the impact of that hurricane on your fellow Grenadians?
6: Well, you know, it's something that in many instances is you're unable to describe it. It's indescribable. The level of destruction and the rapidity with which it can occur is never something you get used to. It really is, in a sense, gobsmacking. It's astonishing. It's sometimes bewildering, even confusing. So you have a full range of emotions. And, you know, as the leader of the country, for me, ensuring that the empathy is shown to the persons that are impacted is the I think the first and critical piece, and being there with them. So in my case, I actually returned to Grenada on the Saturday afternoon from Barbados. You may be aware that the Cricket World Cup was being played, the finals of the Cricket World Cup was being played in Barbados, and Prime Minister Motley had invited a number of heads of government to attend the meeting, sorry, the cricket. And so I actually left the cricket early because I recognized that there was a significant probability that the storm may make landfall and may impact Grenada. So myself and the Prime Minister of St. Lucia were together, and we flew to St. Lucia to drop him off because we were also concerned that it would impact St. Lucia. And then I flew to Grenada, and from the time I landed, I went straight into the National Emergency Office, or NADMA, National Disaster Management Office building, the Saturday, and I literally lived at NADMA for perhaps two and a half weeks. Beginning the Saturday, the Sunday into the Monday when the storm struck, and for the next 2 weeks after that, I was there almost permanently, because I wanted to first of all make sure that we were communicating clearly and consistently with the public, and then second, I wanted to make sure that from a damage assessment point of view and a relief and response coordination point of view, that I was there with everyone. From the police, the security officers, the volunteers, you know, who are helping with relief and so on, to make sure that we gave confidence to the public that we were going to respond and respond effectively. But emotionally, no question, it's a very gut-wrenching experience, and it's not an experience you'd want to wish on anyone at all, to be honest. But, you know, it also, you know, when you go through it and you see the resilience of people, you see the unity. When people come together, you see the hundreds of volunteers coming out to support their fellow brothers and sisters in a time of need. It's also a very uplifting and gratifying experience to go through. But having said that, you obviously really don't want to have to go through hurricanes of this sort at all.
5: Yeah, I say that in the context that what Hurricane Beryl proved to all of us is that A, hurricanes are coming earlier, and B, that they're now taking paths that they normally don't take. which ties back into the fact that we have institutes such as CARICOM and CEDEMA and CCC that are there to provide aid and assistance to countries that get, for lack of a better word, devastated. Our whole region in the last 10 years, we've seen Hurricane Irma and Maria in the Virgin Islands, Turks and Caicos Islands, and Puerto Rico. We've seen Hurricane Beryl, which also struck Jamaica as well. Last year, we had Hurricane Melissa that struck multiple islands. So the theory that hurricanes are increasing in the Caribbean is no longer a theory, it's a reality. And one of the things that any Caribbean island or Atlantic in our case has as assurance is that knowing the minute we get struck, our brothers and sisters from CARICOM are going to be there to assist us. And in the case of Beryl, they were able to assist multiple islands, Grenada, St. Vincent and the Grenadines, and Barbados all simultaneously, simply because that is the capacity that that CARICOM has. So I remember a video of you going out, I want to say in Caracou, and you went to visit persons, and one lady in particular, I can't remember her name or anything. You walked up on her porch and she was so, you know, she almost like broke down and cried, so happy to see you coming there to check on her. Like, so that I wanted to always talk to you about that.
6: Yes, and I think it's one of the things, you know, as leaders, we have to appreciate that in the aftermath of storms that are so devastating, it's not just the material needs of food and water, it's the emotional and mental and psychological support that our populations will need. These are very scarring, jarring, traumatic events to be in your house and then wake up or live through a process where your roof goes, the entire house collapses around you, you have flying debris, galvanized glass, you know, to survive an experience, especially for senior citizens, it's a difficult thing. And so as leaders, being able to provide some level of psychological support, as I said, right from the get-go, the empathy, letting them know that you are there standing shoulder to shoulder with them is something that is vitally important. And I think, you know, as leaders, we have to make sure we understand that and we demonstrate that, because it also encourages others to do so. And one of the things I certainly observed, I would say, in CARICOM and PT Martinique, in the immediate aftermath of the storm, it's quite clear that the population would have been dazed significantly after the storm. So almost shell-shocked. So in those circumstances, instead of just providing water and food, you also have to provide emotional support to the population. It takes a while for you to acclimatize yourself with the reality of what you're going to have to face for the next several months in the aftermath of a devastating storm like this. So you would find that in those circumstances, people are very emotional. You see a lot of crying. You may see even erratic behavior that you can't understand. You may see people, you know, in a sense, not being able to come to terms with the fact that the reality has changed so drastically, so quickly, and they may be trying to cling on or find, you know, their clothing or find something that they're familiar with to just give them the comfort, you know, that this sort of tragedy hasn't befallen them. So it's important to provide that support. And again, through CARICOM agencies, we were able to get quite a lot of persons, you know, who could help provide the therapeutic services and so on to the population. You know, kids who are traumatized and impacted, you know, by those things also, we have to pay attention to them. So that is important to remind, you know, ourselves that we are dealing with human beings first and foremost. And when you have tragedies like this, you have to be able to provide that psychosocial support to them, not just the physiological support in terms of food and water and shelter.
5: Thank you for that. That's changed gears slightly. As a young person yourself, many persons who are 30 and under my children's generation don't immediately see the value of countries working together because they didn't grow up in the era that I did, for example, right? How would you explain to young persons, whether it be in Grenada, Bermuda, whoever's watching, because this is being broadcast online and several overseas territories, how would you explain to young people the value of CARICOM?
6: Well, thank you. And that's a very important question, because I think, in a sense, that will probably determine the viability of CARICOM for the next 50 years, how young people see CARICOM and what role they play in shaping the future of the regional integration movement. So I think first and foremost, it's important for us to appreciate our unique vulnerabilities and challenges. We are very, very small countries with, in many instances, tiny populations. That exposes us to significant indifference, if I may put it this way, in the world. And so when it comes to economies, to economics, when it comes to public policy, when it comes to geopolitics, when it comes to national security, we have to appreciate that because of our size, it is quite easy for much larger countries to sideline us, to not give us a voice, to not see us as important, to not see our unique identity or culture or economies, frankly, our very civilization as mattering. And because, in a sense, many of our territories either gained some form of self-government or independence over the last 50 years, many of our younger persons would not have lived through that struggle, so they don't appreciate what it means to truly fight for your independence, to fight for your freedom, to fight for the ability to pick your own leaders, to have your own representatives. And it's easy to take this for granted. But the smaller you are, the easier it is to take this away from you. The easier it is for larger powers to conquer you, to recolonize you. And this is not something that we should dismiss or think can't happen. If we pay attention to the world, you actually see that there are larger countries invading other countries. You see that there are wars and so on being fought all over the world for all kinds of reasons. We have within our own hemisphere political leaders being captured militarily and being taken to other countries. So the first issue here is that the smaller you are, the more vulnerable you are. By simply being part of a larger regional body, you have what I would call the protection of solidarity, of numbers. You have the improvement in your odds of being able to address a lot of the domestic economic and geopolitical challenges that we would face by simply belonging to a larger group such as CARICOM. Second, and I want to emphasize that for small countries, a lot of the institutions of the state are very expensive to maintain. And if as countries, we have to pay for those things by ourselves, we may not even be able to afford them. So by belonging to a larger group where you can spread the risks, spread the expenses, spread the liabilities, but have the benefits, that's a model that certainly works very well. And we can see it in a lot of the institutions we've talked about. You know, even within CARICOM at a micro level, for example, within the Organization of Eastern Caribbean States, we have one central bank that that eight of the territories, including overseas territories, share. We have one common currency. Now, walk back away from this. If you didn't have an OECS central bank, it means Grenada would have to have its own central bank. St. Vincent would have to have its own central bank. St. Lucia would have to have its own central bank. Dominica, you know, Antigua, St. Kitts and Nevis, you know, Montserrat. That would be enormously expensive. And probably we'd not even be able to do it because our economies are too small, our populations are too small. We'd probably end up maybe having what we call dollarization, where we wouldn't have our own currency and we'd simply be spending the US dollar, which means then to that extent, we'll be completely dependent on the whims and fancies of the US economy. But by having, in a sense, CARICOM and regional bodies and institutions that we collectively support, we are able to afford things that otherwise we would not be able to afford from the perspective of statehood and from the perspective of nationhood. And so that goes to almost all of the regional bodies, whether it's the GRCC, whether it's CARICOM Impacts, whether it's CDEMA. You know, we are actually sharing risk. We are sharing liabilities. We are making things cheaper and therefore more affordable for our citizens. The third, I would say, immediate benefit for young people is actually an opportunity for you to live, grow, be schooled, work in territories outside of where you were born. You know, I gave my example of saying I was born in Grenada, primary and secondary school, educated in Grenada, but I got the opportunity to be educated at the University of the West Indies, which is a melting pot of Caribbean education in Barbados, and then in Trinidad and Tobago. Persons who study law have the option of doing law school in the Bahamas, in Trinidad and Tobago, in Jamaica, in Guyana. That's a wonderful opportunity. If you're from, say, Guyana, you know, you may choose to study in Jamaica, and therefore you get the opportunity to experience the Jamaican culture, the Jamaican people. So it creates, frankly, a greater probability of Caribbean success, because right from the get-go, at an early stage, we are getting exposed to the cultures of our brothers and sisters in the region, and that allows for greater harmony, greater unity, greater sharing of perspectives for us. It actually, in a sense, regionalizes our worldview rather than leaving us with narrow parochial views. And that is critical in the context of our history. Almost most of our territories are either Black or Indo, based in terms of majority of the populations. And we know what the history is. We've had a history of colonization, a history of racism, a new colonization, a fight for freedom, a fight for human dignity. And so, you know, having regional cooperation on many of those

0: is sports and culture, entertainment. We have the ability within CARICOM to move for entertainers to perform in different islands, for them to be able to share the culture, for them to be able to earn a living. Now, we may take these things for granted, but it is not things we should take for granted. Because if many of our regional artists cannot move throughout the region and perform, they will have no career. Because it is no longer that simple and that easy to get a visa to go perform in the United Kingdom or to perform in Canada or to perform in the United States, because of the approach many of these countries are taking to immigration. It therefore means that if they lose that market, if they don't have the Caribbean market and the ability to move freely and perform freely and earn a living throughout the CARICOM, then as young people, essentially their careers are over, right? And that's one obvious advantage and opportunity for young people. And that applies for sports, that applies for entertainment. But there are other things that CARICOM is fighting for. There's a technology divide between developed and developing countries. And in many instances, the technology is geographically fenced. And so the ability for young people to earn a living on the internet and with all things internet and with a lot of the social media platforms is significantly curtailed because of the fact that we don't have some of the technology transfer. In some instances, there are intentional geofencing that prevents us from having the ability to monetize our skills and talent and fighting for those issues on behalf of young people or creatives or entertainers or sportsmen and women or writers, or production and film and content creators, fighting to get a fair share of the pie, fighting to make sure that the rules are fair to us is one of the mandates that CARICOM is taking on. And as lead for ICT in CARICOM, it's something I'm very passionate about because I see the enormous opportunities for young people in the region to stay in the region and to make a significant income through the internet, through social media platforms. But because the rules are not fair, because you have a lot of geofencing, we have significant limitations in right now in young people's ability to do so. But for us to break through, we need the strength in numbers, and we need unified CARICOM positions on those matters so that we can actually truly help fight for a young person. So these are just some of the many areas that our cooperation benefits young people, and many areas in which we need to do more to make sure that there's greater benefits to our young people. But if you take things like the Turf the Games, which are track and field championship that occurs, within the broader CARICOM space. You again see an opportunity for our young people to meet, to exchange, to compete, to bring out the best in themselves, and then ultimately to go on and become a regional, international track and field star. So this is just one example of how, in a sense, CARICOM-based organizations and sporting entities within the region help to promote the development of young people.
1: Hey, thank you for that. We're going to go to a quick break. I have to just thank some of my co-hosts, and then we'll come back with a little slideshow, and then we'll get into the last half of the questions.
0: All right.
1: Yes, I want to thank the Honorable PM for his opening as a cricketer. This is our opening innings, and he would be able to come back after that. In the meantime, we're going to do a quick little slideshow of some things that I think are pertinent to this conversation. And also, I want to take a moment to thank my co-host, Shayna Smith Archer in the beautiful Virgin Islands, and Speaker Shirley Osborne in Montserrat. Also, thank our media partners, Cayman Malruad in Cayman Islands, Radio Turks and Caicos in Turks and Caicos Island, Channel 82 here in Bermuda, and CBN Radio and TV in the Virgin Islands, both sets, the British and US Virgin Islands. Because one of the things as smaller islands is that we need to tell our own stories. We need not just be a byline whenever there is a hurricane or whatever natural disaster or some other scandal. We have to tell our own stories, our own cultures, because although we are many different islands, we have very similar cultures, but each culture has its own nuances. And Territories Talk was founded in 2021, online show during COVID to highlight what's going on in each country. So I'm going to go to a little slideshow right now.

0: So this, for those who don't know, this is Grenada. Grenada is Carriacou. There's Petite Martinique. I may have pronounced it. But this is actually the group of islands that make up the nation of Grenada. I'm not sure the population, but I would ask the PM when it comes back in, what's the population? This is Prime Minister Mitchell when he was visiting Bermuda a few years back. He was speaking to Dr. Shangri-La Durham Thompson at one of our popular radio shows, 1027, 102.7 FM. He, wherever he goes, is a man of the people. Engaging with the people. So I thank him for that. Thank him for what he's doing for us here today. Matter of fact, our Prime Minister, I'm sorry, our, not Prime Minister, Premier David Brett was a guest in Grenada a few years ago. This is PM Mitchell at United Nations during the General Assembly. I think he was addressing the issues of climate change. And what it has done to the region. Damn.
1: Yes, sir.
0: Did I articulate that correctly or did I misrepresent?
1: You articulated it correctly, sir.
0: Yeah, so there's one other picture I'd like to show because I will not forgive myself if I don't show this picture. Who's a snazzy guy in the purple? You know those two gentlemen?
1: Yes, sir. I noticed two gentlemen.
0: So, we obviously know who the person in the purple is. The person in the red tie is whom?
1: Oh, that's our brother Kennedy Roberts. He is our ambassador for a number of things. I believe this picture probably was taken at COP in Azerbaijan at Baku, if my memory
0: Yes.
1: serves me right. Am I correct?
0: Yes, correct. So
1: Yes,
0: a few
1: yes.
0: years ago, when I was heading to Grenada for CARICOM, a parliamentary colleague, said, "Hey, here's a number of somebody you got to see when you come to CARICOM. You got to go see when you come to CARICOM." And I met Ambassador Kenny Roberts. I knew his brother Vince from another chat group we were in. And Ambassador Roberts. It's like a big brother I never met before. He took me on his wing while I was there, took me to Fort George, gave me a whole history of Grenada that is not written in the books, if you understand what I'm saying.
1: Yes.
0: And he generally took me to his home, showed me how he made the cooked on, oiled on,
1: I
0: you know.
1: love
0: Yeah, the oiled on. He has a nice garden in his back. And but generally speaking, he just showed me what Grenada and Grenadians are really about.
1: Yes.
0: And when I look at this picture, I see a man that is proud to sit next to you as the leader of his nation.
1: Thank you. No, Ambassador Roberts has had a long and distinguished career in public service. He was, I'm sure he probably shared with you his involvement with the PRG government back with Maurice Bishop and his early appointment there as an ambassador as well. He spent a lot of time at St. George's University, or premier medical and veterinary university on the island. He's had various ambassadorial roles for the SDG. Representing Grenada. So he's continuing public service. He also, likes the culinary arts. Is involved in tourism promotion as well, him and his family, and in making sure that people get to see, the genuine side of Grenada, not what I would call the performative side. So,
0: Yeah.
1: he's a very good representative for the country.
0: Yes. And quick question, what is the population of Grenada? I'm not sure myself.
1: Right. The population is about 110,000. We probably have to get an updated census to give a more current figure. I have seen, various numbers suggesting we could be as many as 120,000, but generally we've been hovering around about 110,000.
0: Okay. All right. Thank you. So as we wrong one, sorry. As we start to wind on, I have a question for you. There are those who attempt to say CARICOM operates same as the United, the European Union, where every rule is set down by Brussels is applicable to every single country. How, from a legal point of view, how would you explain to people that each country retains its sovereignty in regards to its own laws, own practices, and so on?
1: Yes. Well, the CARICOM is not a political union. That's the starting point. It's not a political union. It's not even a full economic union. And so each country continues to, in a sense, have absolute control over its domestic policies and over its foreign policy and over its national security and its borders. That's the first thing. CARICOM is a voluntary association of countries that have come together via treaty to work collaboratively on certain areas. So, for example, the promotion of trade and in a sense, the removal of barriers to trade so that there can be greater economic activities amongst countries. And that sort of led to the Caribbean single market and economy. But there are members, fully independent countries who are members of CARICOM who have opted not to be part of the Caribbean single market and economy. For instance, the Bahamas. Because it has its own peculiar considerations that it needs to facilitate. The member states, for the overseas territories and member states who are members of CARICOM generally don't take part in foreign policy issues enunciated by CARICOM because they are not fully independent countries and in that context would not have the autonomy to make independent foreign relations decisions. And so you would see that is retained by the country that they're still part of the political union, whether it's the UK or France, as the case might be for some of the countries that are French overseas territories or French departments. So you would find that on security and intelligence and so on, not all members of CARICOM are part of the GRCC or part of CARICOM IMPACT, again, because they have their own peculiar national security issues that are made. It's important for us to appreciate that to a large extent, decision-making in CARICOM is driven more by consensus rather than any binding majority view of members. And the reason for that is because of the very fact that this is not a political union and that members retain the right to disagree or not take part in any particular CARICOM institution, as the case might be. So what you have to a large extent is consensus building and what I call coalitions of the willing, where within the member states, when a particular policies for countries align on a particular matter, they may act together. Where it doesn't align, countries are free to opt out. So you'd see, for instance, within CARICOM, Barbados, Dominica, I think Guyana has agreed to move to full free movement of people or to full integration as a CARICOM single market and economy. Many of the other states have not yet done so and may never do so. So there is no singular authority within CARICOM that binds or imposes anything on member states. If there's general agreement and consensus, then countries are expected to do what is necessary within their domestic laws and within their domestic policies to follow up and implement. But another country can't compel you or force you to do so.
0: Thank you for that. As we wind on, what message would you give to Bermudians or persons in other overseas territories, particular BVI, TCI, about the strength of joining CARICOM as advancing from associate member to full member?
1: Yeah. My recommendation or my advice is that there's really no downside to joining CARICOM. And for where I sit, it's upsides. Staying out, in my view, means you don't have the benefits of a lot of what I've talked about as being some of the advantages of CARICOM. And no institution, no regional grouping is perfect. So we're not looking for perfection. What we're looking for is enhanced cooperation, enhanced ability to support and strengthen each other, to be there in times of crisis for one another, and to try and make sure that on some of the global issues that threatens, I call it our civilization, the international financial system, climate change, policies that do not promote humanity and the well-being of people first, but that may promote profit above everything else, that we can harmonize and coordinate not just our philosophical and policy responses to those things, but strategies and tactics that ensure that our people are treated more fair that we get to have a voice on international matters that are important to us. And ultimately, as I said, there are clear strengths in numbers. You know, if a 14-member bloc on any issue in the world is a bloc that will be courted by the rest of the world. But if you're alone and you're not part of any regional grouping or any regional bloc, then you're just one single vote and people may not even seek your view on it. But, you know, a 15-member bloc has the ability to sway a decision in the international world one way or the other. So that is a significant strength. That I think, you know, as overseas member territories and so on, I think we would benefit from. And finally, I think we are living in, and we'll probably live through a significant long period of geopolitical tensions and instability. And having, as I said, been part of a regional bloc, I think gives you the cover of that protection and a greater measure of security, consistency than if you were not. And I think that is also something that is of critical advantage to the members of the citizens of the overseas territories as well.
0: All right. Thank you for that. I just want to finish with one final picture. See if you could remember this picture.
1: Sure.
0: One second. Seems like it's giving me 1 minute. Might be having a little technological issue. Okay. I'll try one last time. Okay, it looks like it's coming up. Okay. Remember that?
1: Yes, sir. I remember that picture.
0: All right. That was Suriname 2022. Your very first.
1: My very first meeting.
0: Your very first meeting. You all came in on the same flight with yourself, Prime Minister Jean-Pierre from
1: Philippe-Pierre from St. Lucia. Yes.
0: In St. Lucia, Honorable Mia Motley, and I think may have been one other.
1: Gaston.
0: But he came in on the RSS flight.
1: That's correct.
0: And he came around the corner and you walked around the table, introduced yourself to everyone, and he was gracious enough to take this photo with me. There's always a proud. It's a moment in my life because you and I are born the same week, maybe 10 years apart. But so I just wanted to say how proud I was to take this picture with you and thank you on behalf of the people of Bermuda for all that you've done, because you've come here not only speaking today, but you've also you've also come to Bermuda, spoke to the people of Bermuda at our gala. You've invited Premier Burke to speak at your rally, which he had a lot of fun. I was kind of jealous. I was very jealous. And I just want to thank you for being who you are. No matter your law degree or who you are as a prime minister, you've always remained down to earth. I just want to thank you for that.
1: Well, thank you very much, my brother. Brother by birthmont as well. You know, brother in public service of politics. I think it's important, particularly for the southern and, if I may say, northeastern, you know, for the Caribbean, for the north and southern parts of the Caribbean, to make sure that we are more intentional about pursuing greater collaboration with each other, greater solidarity, and greater exchanges of views on things, and supporting each other. And so I'm quite happy that I've had the opportunity to visit Bermuda to engage in some of the activities I engaged in there, to be able to speak, as you showed the picture, with me being interviewed, and to build a relationship, because I really do think we have far more in common that separates us. To a large extent, what separates us is the Caribbean Sea. I think nothing else. And I think continuing to by example, show to the young people of the region that we should travel, we should support each other, we should travel to each other's territories, we should have locations in each other's territories. You know, we should learn about each other. We should see how we can have greater policy and institutional convergence on matters that support, learn from the strengths of each other, so that we can continue building, I call it the Caribbean civilization. It's something I'm very passionate about, and I'm happy that I've had the opportunity to work with Premier Booth, you know, and to visit Bermuda and to continue building the relationship. So you've played a critical part in doing this. You've always been amazingly warm and hospitable. Whenever we meet, you know, wherever it is, even if it's for a limited period of time, you've always been very open, very supportive, and very encouraging in this journey, because obviously, you know, 4 years have flown by, but you know, when I started, I was a complete novice, probably not knowing what I was getting myself into. And I think, you know, having your fraternity and support has also helped tremendously as well in navigating some of the regional issues we've had to navigate. So thank you very much for that. And again, thank you for inviting me on the program and for having it. Hopefully, I can get the opportunity to have you in Grenada as well, so I can make up for not having you here on the last occasion.
0: Yeah, I want to make sure, because Ambassador Roberts was telling about his oil down, but I never got any. I will leave you with this, because I know what we all know what time it is. I will leave you with this. Hello, Yellow.
1: Hello, Yellow. Thank you.
0: thank you, my brother.
1: All right, thank you.
0: Yeah, take care. Give Miss Akira my regards and everyone else who's always with you.
1: Thank you very much. I appreciate that.
0: All right. Take care.
1: Bye bye.
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